0: course, will often stop the band, capture our attention, and announce, "We interrupt this program to bring all of you a reminder that the world in which you live is not the whole world, but only a very small part of the world for which I died." Now, we're going to do that in today's message, which I've called Strengthening Your Grip on Mission. Listen to how the ringmaster got Isaiah's attention many, many centuries ago. In the 6th chapter of the book that bears Isaiah's name, he writes this in the first 12 verses. "It was in the year King Uzziah died that I saw the Lord. He was sitting on a lofty throne, and the train of his robe filled the temple. Attending him were mighty seraphim, each having 6 wings. With 2 wings they covered their faces, with 2 they covered their feet, and with 2 they flew. They were calling out to each other, 'Holy, holy, holy is the Lord of heaven's armies. The whole earth is filled with his glory.' Their voices shook the temple to its foundations, and the entire building was filled with smoke. Then I said, 'It's all over. I am doomed, for I am a sinful man. I have filthy lips, and I live among a people with filthy lips. Yet I have seen the King, the Lord of heaven's armies.' Then one of the seraphim flew to me with a burning coal he had taken from the altar with a pair of tongs. He touched my lips with it and said, 'See, this coal has touched your lips. Now your guilt is removed, and your sins are forgiven.' Then I heard the Lord asking, 'Whom should I send as a messenger to this people? Who will go for us?' I said, 'Here I am. Send me.' And he said, 'Yes, go and say to this people, listen carefully, but do not understand. Watch closely, but learn nothing. Harden the hearts of these people, plug their ears and shut their eyes. That way they will not see with their eyes, nor hear with their ears, nor understand with their hearts, and turn to me for healing.' Then I said, 'Lord, how long will this go on?' And he replied, 'Until their towns are empty, their houses are deserted, and the whole country is a wasteland. Until the Lord has sent everyone away, and the entire land of Israel lies deserted.'"
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2: My first serious encounter with world missions occurred in a most unlikely place and through a most unusual set of circumstances. I was not in a church building. I was not doing anything religious at the time. In fact, there wasn't a lot religious about my life. I did not feel any embrace of divine arms. I didn't hear any voices, see any faces staring out of heaven. Nothing said to me, "Go overseas," or "Be a missionary." To tell you the truth, I was having a struggle with God at that particular time. I didn't like him very much. Even though I was a Christian, I couldn't understand why he hadn't answered my prayer, which I had uttered in real sincerity. Let me explain what I mean by that so you'll understand how it all took place. It was back in the late 1950s. I had joined the Marine Corps, not the Navy, because the Navy signs had said, "Join the Navy and see the world." I was not interested in seeing the world at all. I was interested in staying home, finishing my military obligation, and getting back on stream in a career that was waiting for me at a large industry in Houston. I had made two mistakes. First, I had talked to the recruiting officer, and second, I had believed him. And he had promised me, liar that he was, that I would never have to go overseas, and there was no chance whatever I would have to worry about leaving the States, my wife and our families. We had settled down in a quaint, lovely little apartment in Daly City for my first and what I felt would be my only place of military duty in the Corps, and I received a letter from Washington, D.C. I thought it was your standard form letter, so I never bothered to open it. Until that afternoon, I was in my car sitting outside the place where Cynthia worked on a hill in San Francisco. Pulled my car over, stopped, and cut open this piece of mail. I couldn't believe it. It said that I was invited to go to Okinawa. In so many words, that's what it said. I wanted two things. I wanted that to be a mistake, and I wanted Okinawa to be a little town in South Texas. That's what I had hoped for. It was not. I later came to realize it affectionately is known as the Rock. I looked up, and in front of me was Alcatraz out in the bay of San Francisco. And I'll never forget that empty feeling of disillusionment that swept over me. 30 days later, and the night before I was to ship out to go overseas, I was in a Greyhound bus traveling from Pasadena, California, down to Camp Pendleton, where I was in a staging regiment to go overseas. I was lonely. It was raining. I had experienced my world caving in. I looked at 18 months on the Rock. I had in my lap a book, the book I now hold in my hand, written by a woman I had never met, but my brother had told me it would help at a time like this. So I flipped the light on over my head on that Greyhound bus, and God began to speak. The book is written by Elizabeth Elliot. It had just been released, entitled Through Gates of Splendor, the moving true story of five martyred missionaries who went down to reach a tribe of Indians in Ecuador called the Aucas. And it was there that Jim Elliot and Nate Saint, Pete Fleming and Ed McCulley and Rod Udarian lost their lives. I'll come back to that story later. But I couldn't put the book down. I read all 256 pages before the next day when we shipped out, and God began to get my attention. It was a wrenching experience. No one hearing my voice right now could have been more stubborn than I was. No one could possibly have it further on the back list in their mind than I did at that time in my life. Here I was, a green young Marine, about to be pushed 8,000 miles away from home, not realizing that was God's way of showing me the world, which I would never otherwise have cared to see. I was a Christian, but I had no plans for God to interfere in my life. But the way he broke through in a most unexpected manner, as I would imagine he did in Isaiah's life, according to chapter 6 of his book, is the story of the rest of my life. Seems remarkable as I think back. Isaiah felt lonely. What God did in his life was not to push him as a member of the military forces of Judah overseas. He simply saw fit to snuff from his life a friend named Uzziah. Understand, we're traveling back 27 centuries. We're going to a land that most of us have never visited. We're going to Judah. At that time, in tough shape. Judah was not interested in God. One historian tells us she was weak. Superstition, idolatry, customs from the East, immorality, ate like bone cancer on the structure of the nation. The women were coarse and sensual, drunken and shallow. And to the northeast, there was a sleeping giant that was now awakening called Assyria. The names of Tiglath-Pileser and Shalmaneser and Sargon and Sennacherib were the notorious enemies of Judah. And this giant was awakening, and she was sure to march across Judah, and the villages were soon to be plundered. Ultimately, Zion was to fall. It's a terrible time. I am confident that Isaiah, just like I, had determined his world would stay very comfortable. It would move in a course that he had planned, and here this 20-year-old prophet, knowing that he was to speak for God, would simply keep life simple. Not on a bus and not through a book, not because someone had tried to reach a tribe, but because of the death of a friend, God got Isaiah's attention. This young Israeli discovered that his friend had died. Uzziah's death was as untimely as Lincoln's in 1865. If ever they needed a king that walked with God, they needed him then, and he died. The Living Bible seems to capture the significance of that death by putting the first sentence closing at the words, well, let me read it from the Living. The year King Uzziah died, I saw the Lord! Exclamation point. Links them together. I think that's the way it was. It was the year when the world seemed to come to a stop. It was a year when the cave fell in on him. Brings up the first of five principles I want to share with you from these verses. God uses circumstances to make us aware of his presence. For some of you, it has been the loss of a friend. For others, the loss of a mate, death or divorce. For others, it has been the loss of a job or the news of a crippling illness that is creeping onto your life or that of your loved one. For some, it's been the surprise of a move, and you're going to have to pull up roots and go somewhere else. And human as we are, our tendency is to fight back and to say, what right does he have to intervene and to invade my life? When I have it mapped out like I think it ought to be, and it's working so far, it's so smooth, it's so simple, why all the rototilling of my life? Who is this distant deity? Is he peeved? Is he angry? Now, God uses circumstances to make us aware of his presence. If you ever have the chance to read A Severe Mercy, read it. Sheldon Van Auken loses his wife, Davy, and you'll be moved to tears when you get to the chapter called The Deathly Snows, as he takes a small box with her ashes, and early one morning sprinkles them on the snow and says, go under the mercy. His life is changed. The death turns him around. You see, circumstances are designed to make us aware of God's presence. It took the sudden cutting of the umbilical cord in my life. For some, it takes the sudden loss of someone that's very, very important, but dangerously near the idol altar. For someone else, the death of a dream, or being unable to get that degree, or make that trip, or see that romance fulfilled into marriage. Whatever the circumstance, God is in it, and He is making His presence known. I'll never forget the moving experience in our church when we came to the end of the musical, Greater Is He, which says, surely the presence of the Lord is in this place. I can feel His mighty power and His grace. I can hear the rush of angel wings. I see glory on each face. Surely the presence of the Lord is in this place. That's the way it was that day. Isaiah was what we would say at church. He was in the temple. He was in worship, perhaps weeping, in the grief of his friend Uzziah. In the year King Uzziah died, I saw the Lord. What did he see when he saw the Lord? The verse says, I saw him pacing? No. Frowning? No. Anxious? Puzzled? Disturbed? No. Sitting. Enthroned. When I see someone sitting enthroned, I see sovereign control. I saw him in control. And I saw him high. I saw him lifted up. Isaiah saw him up there. And the train of his robe filled the temple. He was everywhere. Think of that. All over the place was the presence of the Lord. You see, the death of Uzziah had stopped Isaiah in his tracks. And God suddenly came to his attention and he saw the Lord lifted up high with perspective, sovereignly seated on the throne. You will never fully understand what we call the call of God until you see Him high and lifted up. Until you see Him filling your circumstances. Until you read Him in all of the empty places. Then you'll say, I understand. The New International Version calls these creatures that were flying about the Lord seraphs. A seraph, plural form in Hebrew, is seraphim. We'll call them seraphs. One man refers to them as flaming angels. Flaming angels stood above him, each having six wings. Now, we've never seen the seraphs. We have to imagine them. They're angelic creatures. With two of those wings, they covered their face. With two of their wings, they covered their feet and the lower torso. And with two of their wings, they flew about the throne. Imagine that. Talk about a moving sight. They fluttered all over the throne. They were all about the presence of God. And Isaiah saw them as they moved about. And lo and behold, they began to speak. They stood above him. They flew around him. Verse 3. One called to another. Merrill Unger suggests from their antiphonal chant, we may conceive them to have been ranged in opposite rows on each side of the throne. So one group on this side began to say, holy, holy, holy is the Lord God of hosts. The earth is full of His glory. And they answered back, holy, holy, holy, Lord God of hosts. The earth is full of His glory. Holy, holy, holy, holy, holy, holy. And let's do that right now. Are you ready for that? You look at me like you don't believe it. We're going to do it. You're going to be the seraphs. And half of you are going to say, holy, holy, holy, and then stop. The other half will answer, holy, holy, holy. Okay? Then we'll do it again. And you'll answer again. And each time we'll crescendo. All right? Are you ready? Here we go. Holy, holy, holy. Come now. Louder. Louder. Louder. Scream! Oh, can you imagine the angelic scene in the heavenlies as Isaiah saw the Lord high and lifted up, and these angels back and forth answering, holy, holy, holy, infinitely holy. Gleason Archer writes, the foundations of the earthly temple trembled at the thunder of the angelic choir, and the sanctuary was filled with the incense smoke of adoring prayer. Oh, the place shook. The columns rumbled. The place was alive with sound. Second principle, God reveals His character to make us see our need. God reveals His character to make us see our need. That's the way it was. Isaiah stumbled into that temple to worship, and he saw the Lord high and lifted up. He remembered his dead friend, Uzziah. And that same year, visited by the Lord, Isaiah begins to hear, the Lord God is holy, infinitely holy. That's why the name is repeated three times. Infinitely holy, more holy than you can imagine, more holy than any man or woman on this earth. And that's why he responds with his need, I am ruined. He says in verse 5, woe is me. The Berkeley Bible says, alas for me, I feel beaten. The Living says, my doom is sealed. For I am a foul-mouthed sinner, a member of a sinful, foul-mouthed race. You feel like that? Sure you do. It's okay to say it. That's why you feel that God is distant from you. That's why you feel that missions is something for somebody way out there that has kind of a halo, kind of an aura. Hey, for whatever it's worth, I've never seen a missionary with a halo. I've never met one with an aura about them. I find human people there, broken people, at times confused, sometimes doubting, occasionally downright disobedient. I'd find some of them not knowing exactly what to do next. Some of them deeply disappointed in life. Some unhappy in their marriages. Some divorced. You think God can't handle that thing you're using to keep you from Him?
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in a series of programs called Playing Favorites, presenting Singing News Fan Award winners all the way from 1970 till today. And we've arrived at 2009. And over the next 2 hours, we'll present Southern Gospel's Horizon Individual of 2009 and 2010, the favorite mixed group, the favorite female singer, the favorite male singer, favorite quartet, favorite trio, and we'll announce the favorite song of each year, as well as all 10 songs nominated for the favorite song of the year. Last weekend, we found that a young, exciting trio called the Booth Brothers was making their mark in Southern Gospel and had won numerous awards in 2008. Would that continue in 2009? Well, we'll look at that in Hour 1 and see what trends were happening in 2010 in Hour 2. We'll start with a favorite new artist of 2009 right after this. We're playing favorites on Heart of the South this year, and we've reached 2009. The favorite new artist of 2009 was a group that had been living in the state of Washington, and in the early 2000s packed up, moved to Knoxville, Tennessee. They're known as the Christ Family. Here they come with a gospel classic, Keep On the Firing Line. If you

0: Keep on the Firing Line. That's the favorite new artist of 2009, the Christ Family. The Horizon individual of 2009 was the tenor singer for Greater Vision, Jacob Kitson. Jacob joined Greater Vision in May of 2008 after Jason Waldrop left the group. Before joining Greater Vision, he was singing tenor with the Tribute Quartet from when they started in 2006 until early 2008. Now, Jacob Kitson stayed with Greater Vision till 2010, when he left to form a new group called Statement of Faith Trio. In 2009, Greater Vision took the song I Want to Know That You Know to the top five, and it was nominated for the Favorite Song of the Year. It's a song that's also been recorded by the female trio from Alberta called the Joyful Melody Trio. And so when Carrie Bloom, group leader, saw Greater Vision in concert, she asked Rodney Griffin if Greater Vision would do the song.
1: No, I asked him that because I haven't heard them sing that in a while. So I just contacted him. I said, Rodney, how come I would love to request that? I want to hear you do it. And then he says, no, they don't really do that one anymore. He didn't write that one. So I said, you mind if we do it? And he said, go ahead. We have fun with that one. We did that one today.
0: That's gospel singer Carrie Bloom, joined here by the rest of the Joyful Melody Trio.

on, and know that you know. That's music of the Joyful Melody Trio. Now, when Greater Vision did that song, it was nominated for the Favorite Song of 2009. The Favorite Mix Group of 2009 had had that distinction from 1997 all the way to 2003, and then again in 2008. It was the Hoppers. And not only were the Hoppers the Favorite Mix Group of 2009, but Kim Hopper was Southern Gospel's favorite female singer. They're coming up with a song called I Never Shall Forget the Day. It's a bit of a classic. It turns out the song was written by George T. Spear and first recorded by the Spear family in 1958. Here it comes, presented by Southern Gospel's Favorite Mix Group of 2009, the Hoppers, featuring the favorite female singer of that year, Kim Hopper.

0: I Never Shall Forget the Day. That's music of the Hoppers, Southern Gospel's favorite mixed group in 2009, and Kim Hopper, Southern Gospel's favorite female singer in 2009 as well. The favorite quartet in 2009, for the very first time, was the Triumphant Quartet. Now, just before they received that award as Southern Gospel's favorite quartet, they had released a song called The Old White Flag, a song that went on to be nominated for the favorite song of 2009. It features Clayton Inman.
1: Sinner.

The Old White Flag. That's music of the Triumphant Quartet, and that song nominated for the Favorite Song of 2009. Our next package of music features three more songs that had that nomination. We'll hear from the Inspirations, the Kingdom Heirs, and Karen Peck and New River. To bring us to that, it's time for the Southern Gospel Concert Connection. 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Coming up 2 weekends from now is the Peace Country Gospel Jamboree. Now, that's quite a distance for all of our listeners here on AM 1140. But in concert this year, Lisa Brokup from Nashville, Mid-South also from Nashville, Chosen Road, we played them a few times over the past few years. They're from Princeton, West Virginia. Canada's Double Portion scheduled to be there. We play them a lot here on Heart of the South, as well as Bruce Reimer and Friends, Ben and Jessica Crane, Steeple Creek, the Chris and Sally Jones Band from Franklin, Tennessee, and lots of other groups and speakers, including Phil Calloway, all happening at the South Peace Centennial Museum, 45 Ks west of Grand Prairie on Highway 43, July 31st through August 2nd. And that's our look at the Southern Gospel Concert Connection. If you want more information on those concerts, the place to go is our website, heartofthesouth.ca. That's heartofthesouth.ca. Let's get back to music as we look at the Singing News Fan Award winners of 2009. In this package of the program, three songs nominated for the favorite song of that year. We've got the Inspirations coming up with a song co-written by Matthew Holt and Joseph Habenank called The Rose, Karen Peck and New River, a song we play a lot at Thanksgiving, I Wanna Thank You. First up, a song featuring the Kingdom Heirs, a top five tune from February of 2009, Jesus Made a Believer Out of Me.

Jesus Made a Believer Out of Me. That's the Kingdom Heirs. That song charted at number 5 in February of 2009. This song charted at number 4 in January of that year. The Inspirations with The Road.

0: Rose, that's music of the Inspirations, a top five tune from January of 2009. Karen Peck and New River are next. This song reached number one in May of 2009. I want to thank you.
1: Hi, I'm Karen Peck Gooch with New River, and you're listening to the very best in Southern Gospel right here on Heart of the South with your host, Harold Giesbrecht.

I want to thank you. That's music of Karen Pekanew River, number one in May of 2009. And that song and the other two in this package of the program all nominated for the favorite song of 2009. Our next package of music features three more songs nominated for the favorite song of 09. We'll hear from Legacy 5, the Mark Trammell Trio. We've got the Kingsmen with a Benny Hester composition right after this. In this package of the program, three more songs nominated for the favorite song of 2009. The song that's up first was originally a contemporary Christian song written and recorded by Benny Hester. Well, the Kingsmen got a hold of it, recorded it, named an album after it, and took it to number one in February of 2009. Oh my.

When God Ran. That's music of the Kingsmen, a song that hit number one in February of 2009. The song up next hit the top 10 in January of 2009. A song written for Roger Bennett's funeral called Hello After Goodbye. We dread

Hello After Goodbye, that's Legacy 5, a song written by Jim Brady and Barry Weeks, and presented first at the funeral of Roger Bennett, founding member of Legacy 5. Roger passed away March 17th of 2007 after a long battle with leukemia. The Mark Travel Trio is up next with a top 5 tune from June of 2009. It's called Loving the Lamb.

Loving the Lamb. That's music of the Mark Trammell Trio. That song and the other two in this package of the program all nominated for the Favorite Song of 2009. Thus far, we've presented 8 songs nominated for the Favorite Song of 2009. That means we've got 2 more to go, and then we'll announce the winner of the Favorite Song of 2009. In our final package of this hour of the program, 2 more songs nominated for the Favorite Song of 2009, and then we'll announce which song was the winner of the Favorite Song of that year. Well, the Favorite Young Artist of 2009 was Joseph Habedank, who at the time was singing with the Perrys. Now, the Perrys had a song nominated for the Favorite Song of that year as well. It reached the top 2 in July of 2009. Here it comes. It's called I Know It Was the Blood.

0: I Know It Was the Blood, Music of the Perrys, a top two tune from July of 2009, nominated for the favorite song of that year. One more song, nominated for the favorite song of 09, and it featured the Booth Brothers. Now, the favorite male singer of 2009, for the very first time, was Ronnie Booth of the Booth Brothers. The favorite trio of the year, the Booth Brothers. And the favorite album of the year, the Booth Brothers project Room for More. Now, from that Room for More project, the song What Salvation's Done for Me reached number one in April of 09. Jim Brady talked about the song.
1: Beautiful song written by Rusty Golden, the son of William Lee Golden from the Oak Ridge Boys, and Diane Wilkinson, who is a wonderful gospel songwriter. They wrote that song and pitched it to us, and it fits Ronnie's voice so well. We recorded that, and the neat little trivia on that, the neat thing about it is the song was really, it was recorded and ready to be released, and we were talking, Ronnie and I were talking, and we said, you know, this needs a little bit of a kind of a harmonica feel, maybe a Billy Joel style sounding harmonica. And so I said, well, we don't have the record label. Everybody said, we're done recording. We don't have time to get it unless we do it. I said, you know what? I'll make it happen. So I had a little studio, and I brought Buddy Green in to the studio. Buddy Green, our friend from the Gaither Tour, he came in with his chromatic harmonica, and he gave us about three or four passes of that. Came in, played it three or four times, went home. And then me and the engineer sat together and pieced together what he did. And it's, I think it makes the song. I love his harmonica on that. And so we recorded that kind of in the 12th hour, got it on the project, and the song, that was another number one song with a song of the year as well.
0: That's Jim Brady. Here he comes, joined by Michael and Ronnie Booth.

0: What Salvation's Done for Me. That's music of the Booth Brothers, Southern Gospel's favorite trio in 2009, off the favorite album of 09, Room for More, and featuring the favorite male singer of 09, Ronnie Booth. And that song, both nominated for the favorite song of 09 and the winner of the favorite song of 2009. That wraps up our look at the favorites of 09, and that brings us to 2010. We'll find out who is the favorite female singer, the favorite mixed group, the favorite male singer, and so much more as we kick off hour two right after this.
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1: Welcome to Hour 2 of Heart of the South. We're on a journey through the best of the best, the Singing News Fan Award winners from 1970 till today. And in this hour of the program, we arrive in 2010. And winning the favorite female singer in Southern Gospel music for the 9th time was Kim Hopper. And winning the award for the favorite mixed group of the year for the 10th time, The Hoppers. And The Hoppers had a song that reached the top 10 in December of 2010. Here it comes. It's called Oh, It Thrills Me.

What Thrills Me, That's Music of the Hoppers, a song that charted at number 9 in December of 2010 and in January of 2011. And the Hoppers, Southern Gospel's favorite mixed group of 2010, and Kim Hopper, the favorite female singer of that year as well. The favorite male singer in 2010 was no stranger to that award. It was Ivan Parker. Here he comes with a gospel classic, Higher Ground.

Higher Ground. That's music of Southern Gospel's favorite male singer of 2010, Ivan Parker. The favorite new artist of 2010 was a group called the Sold Out Quartet. They were the first job in gospel music for Matt Fouch. Now Matt sang bass for Legacy 5 all the way from 2012 to 2025. But we're getting ahead of ourselves looking at 2010. Back then he was singing bass with a Sold Out Quartet, joined by baritone singer Tanner Stahl, lead singer Matt Rankin, and tenor singer Dusty Barrett. They were Southern Gospel's favorite new artist of 2010. Here they come with a song of promise. He's coming back soon.

0: He's coming back soon. That's music of the Sold Out Quartet, the favorite new artist of 2010. Well, the favorite young artist of that year went to Brooklyn Blair of the Collingsworth family. Here comes Brooklyn and the rest of the Collingsworth family. Count your blessings again.
1: 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This is Courtney Collingsworth with the Collingsworth family. You're listening to Heart of the South with Harold Giesbrecht. And coming up next is the Collingsworth family.

Count Your Blessings Again, that's music of the Collingsworth family. And in 2010, the favorite young artist in Southern gospel music was their soprano singer, Brooklyn Collingsworth, later, of course, known as Brooklyn Blair. We'll find out who is a favorite Horizon individual and then present three songs nominated for the favorite song of 2010 as Heart of the South continues. Our journey through the best of the best of 2010 has arrived at the Horizon individual. And winning that award in 2010 was Morgan Easter of Jeff and Sherry Easter. She's featured in this song, I Need You More Today.

more today. That's music of Jeff and Sherry Easter featuring the Horizon Individual of 2010, Morgan Easter. From here to the end of the program, all the songs you hear nominated for the favorite song of 2010. The King of Airs had a song that was at number one in February of that year, the song He Locked the Gates. Presenting it for us, here comes a family group from British Columbia, Sweet

He Locked the Gates. That's music of Sweet Presence. The Kingdom Heirs took that one to number one in February of 2010. Ryan Free and Assurance are next. This song reached the top 10 in March of 2010. It's called You Must Have Missed.

must have met him. That's music of Brian Free and Assurance, a top 10 tune from March of 2010 and nominated for the favorite song of that year. This song had that nomination as well. Here come the Inspirations with The Sun Came Down.

Sun Came Down, that's music of the Inspirations, another song nominated for the Favorite Song of 2010. Three more songs that got that nomination in 2010, and we'll hear from the Favorite Trio of that year right after this. In this package of the program, three more songs nominated for the Favorite Song of 2010. We get it started with the Favorite Trio of that year, the Booth Brothers. Here They Come, a song that charted in the top two in May of 2010, Peace in the Shelter.

0: Peace in the Shelter. That's music of the Booth Brothers, a top two tune from May of 2010. That song and all the songs in this package of the program nominated for the favorite song of 2010.
1: Hello, I'm Michael Booth of the Booth Brothers. 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
0: Legacy 5 is next, a song of the resurrection, written by Marty Funderburk, Bev Lowry, the mother of Mark Lowry, along with James Isaac Elliott and Melissa R. Bishop. A song called When They Found Nothing, They Found Everything.
2: They

0: Found Nothing. That's music of Legacy 5, continuing our look at songs nominated for the Favorite Song of 2010. Greater Vision is next, with a song called It Pays to Pray. Now, this song was not only written by Rodney Griffin, but had special significance in his life and family.
1: Rodney Griffin here with Greater Vision. I prayed for my father-in-law to be saved for 14 years every day, no matter where, whether we were in Canada, the U.S., or another country overseas. Every day I didn't miss a day. Over 5,000 times I asked the Lord to save my father-in-law. And nothing happened until the Lord brought him to brokenness through a heart problem. It was during this time that Reggie Binge asked Jesus to save him. And I learned really fast that it does pay to pray. And in

It Pays to Pray. That's music of Greater Vision, a top two tune from November of 2009. Another song nominated for the favorite song of 2010. Now, in before Greater Vision, we heard from Legacy 5 and the Booth Brothers. Now, all three of those groups joined together in 2010 to record a project called Jubilee. And that initial recording, the Jubilee Project, by Legacy 5, Greater Vision, and the Booth Brothers, was the favorite album of 2010. Our final package of music will present three more songs nominated for the favorite song of 2010, and we'll announce the winner of that award. We've got the favorite quartet to sing for us right after this. The best of the best from 2010 in this hour of the program, and the favorite quartet of that year was the Triumphant Quartet. They had a song nominated for the favorite song of the year. Here it comes, When the Trumpet Sounds. When the

0: When the Trumpet Sounds, that's the Triumphant Quartet. That song charted at number 4 in March of 2010. Well, in that year of 2010, the Wisnets had March's number 1 song, a song called I'll Pray For You. Susan Wisnett talked about the song.
1: I'm going to end with a song tonight, unless the Lord changes my mind, called I'll Pray For You. The same lady that wrote Nail It to the Cross, Is Anything Too Hard for God, A Greater Yes, she wrote a song called I'll Pray For You. And I think in these days that we're living in, these last days, it's vital. If we can realize the weapon that we have in prayer, and how much we all need it. You know, there's so many times people will walk to this table and say, you know, will you pray for me? And I may think about it then and forget about it, but we need to be mindful that we have a wonderful weapon that God has given us, and we need to use it for each other and lift each other up in prayer. And you pray for me, and I'll pray for you, and together we'll touch heaven.
0: That's Susan Wisnett, joined here by the rest of the Wisnetts, March of 2010's number 1 song.

0: I'll Pray For You. That's Music of the Wisnitz, number one in March of 2010. In April of 2010, Karen Peck and New River had a song that reached the top two. Here it comes, asking the probing question, why can't all God's children get along?
1: Why?

Why Can't All God's Children Get Along? That's music of Karen Peckinhew River, a song that reached number 2 in April of 2010, another song nominated for the Favorite Song of the Year. Our final song that was nominated for the Favorite Song of 2010 reached number 1 in December of 2009, the song If You Knew Him. The song was co-written by Rodney Griffin and Joseph Havidink, who gets the opening solo. I won't

If You Knew Him. That's music of the Perrys. Number one in December of 2009, and not only nominated for the Favorite Song of 2010, but the winner of the Favorite Song of the Year. Well, we're going to take a short break from our journey through the best of the best Singing News Fan Award winners from 1970 till today, because we've got some music festivals coming up and we want to tell you all about it. July 31st through August 2nd is the Peace Country Gospel Jamboree, and they've got some phenomenal talent we want to tell you about, and we want to share their music with you right here on Heart of the South a week from now. Gospel concerts and festivals coming to the Heart of the South listening area in August and beyond. 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
1: 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Coming up in 60 minutes, the Lutheran Hour. And now, Prophecy for Today.

A warm welcome to our program, Prophecy for Today, where we study biblical prophecy and its application to our daily life. It's a wonderful day to worship God. I'm William Steves. Let's pray. Dear Heavenly Father, we rejoice in the gift of salvation we enjoy by your grace. Thank you for the blood of Christ, our wonderful Savior, who has cleansed us from sins. I pray you would work in the hearts of our listeners today, especially if there are any tuned in who do not know you. Convict them of their sin, and draw them to yourself. And it's in Jesus' name we pray. Amen.

Maranatha, friends, the Lord is coming. Luke 2:46-49. And it came to pass that after 3 days they found him in the temple, sitting in the midst of the doctors, both hearing them and asking them questions. And all that heard him were astonished at his understanding and answers. And when they saw him, they were amazed. And his mother said unto him, Son, why hast thou thus dealt with us? Behold, thy father and I have sought thee sorrowing. And he said unto them, How is it that ye sought me? Wist ye not that I must be about my father's business? When he was 12, Jesus traveled down to Jerusalem with his parents, but he did not immediately return with them. Rather, he remained in the temple, and we are told that he astonished the doctors of the law, the priests, and the Pharisees. Although he was a child, nevertheless, Christ was still the Son of God, and taught as one who had authority, not as one of the scribes. He knew the word of God, and he taught the word of God. Even when his parents ask him of his reasons for staying behind, he makes it clear that teaching the truth of God's word was always a part of the ministry that God had prepared for him. 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I'm William Steves. 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

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And our United States address is The People's Gospel Hour, Post Office Box 55862, Boston, Massachusetts, 02205.

And now, it's time for a reading from our Sunday scrapbook. Today, we have a poem by William MacDonald, an American pastor from the 1830s. It is titled, I Am Coming to the Cross. I am coming to the cross. I am poor and weak and blind. I am counting all but dross. I shall full salvation find. Long my heart has sighed for thee. Long has evil reigned within. Jesus sweetly speaks to me. I will cleanse you from all sin. Here I give my all to thee, friends and time and earthly store, soul and body thine to be, wholly thine forevermore. I am trusting, Lord, in thee, blessed Lamb of Calvary. Humbly at thy cross I bow. Save me, Jesus, save me now. Jesus comes, he fills my soul. Perfected in him I am. I am every whit made whole. Glory, glory to the Lamb.

0: And now, the familiar voice of Pastor Perry F. Rockwood, who is at home with the Lord.
1: Shall we pray? Heavenly Father, we're so thankful to be in the presence of God. We rejoice today in thy love. We rejoice in the Word of God. We rejoice in the working of the Holy Spirit. We rejoice in thy presence.

promises with us day by day. We rejoice in the blessed hope which is ours that Jesus is coming. And today, Father, I just thank Thee for each one listening in. Thou dost know the need, the burden of every heart. Lord, minister today in a personal way. And I just pray for the many who are not saved, many who are religious but lost. Father, draw them to Thyself this day. I pray in Jesus' name. Amen. As we look at the book of Habakkuk, chapter 2, we find that after that great text, the just shall live by faith, the prophecy turns to a series of woes in which the sins of the Babylonians are unmasked. And of course, judgment is promised, because judgment will come where there is sin. Now notice very carefully, in the midst of these words of doom, chapter 2, verses 5 to 19, a window is opened, as it were, and the light of the coming glory of the millennial age shines through. The prophet declares, verse 14, "For the earth shall be filled with the knowledge of the glory of the Lord, as the waters cover the sea." After that pronouncement of judgment is finished, it is, as it were, a pause. And then we have a solemn call to silence before him who's been speaking through the prophet. Verse 20, "But the Lord is in his holy temple. Let all the earth keep silence before him." Now notice how the prophet was strengthened in the Lord. The last chapter, though called a prayer, the prophet upon Shigionoth, it is in the form of a psalm. The word Shigionoth may refer to a musical instrument or a particular kind of song. This psalm contains some of the most lofty poetry in Scripture. Notice the words. It opens, "O Lord, I have heard thy voice and was afraid. O Lord, revive thy work in the midst of the years. In the midst of the years, make known in wrath, remember mercy." Verse 2. My, that's a verse that speaks to me. Revive thy work. As we look into the Word of God, that word revive, we find, first of all, it refers to me. Revive me. Revive me. God's people need revival today. There's such an indifference, coldness, lukewarmness, prosaic, just simply traditionalism. So little reality in the presence of God. Revive thy work. There's not the burden for souls. There's not the appetite for God's word. There's not the burden for prayer. People don't come out to prayer meetings like they used to. People don't come out Sunday night like they used to. Christians are taken up somehow with the world and with television and with the internet and with the pleasures of sin for the season and with the things of the world. And how we need revival to get back with God. The work of the Lord is handicapped because of the lack of revival. So much more could be done, and that's why the devil has taken over. That's why our government is passing so many laws against the Bible. 100% against the Bible, because the church is weak and the church has no voice. That's why sin is abounding today. We're not hearing sin preached. We're not hearing judgment preached. We're not hearing repentance preached. We're not hearing salvation preached like we used to be. A preacher from New Jersey called me and he says, "You know, we're not getting the preaching of the gospel on the radio like we used to. We get lots of teaching, teaching, teaching, teaching. But little gospel, pointing out that man is a sinner on the way to hell. He needs to repent and trust Christ alone for salvation." He said, "We're not getting that kind of preaching today," and I agree with him. Oh, I pray today, Lord, revive me. Revive thy people. Revive thy work in the midst of the years. And I believe we're in the midst of the years today. We need revival. Oh, that God might speak. Just for example, how much time this past week have you spent reading the Word of God? How much time have you spent in prayer? Now compare that to the time you spend on television, on the internet, on the things of the world, the things of time. How many have you witnessed to this past week? The multitudes are lost on the way to hell. And most of them can say, "No man careth for my soul. No man careth for my soul. Nobody cares for me."
I never went to church for 7 years. And in 7 years, no one ever knocked at our door and said, would you like to come to Sunday school? Would you like to come to church? Nobody cared if we went to hell or not. And that's the situation today all over the land. And I can say with a backhook today, oh Lord, I have heard thy speech. I was afraid. Revive thy work in the midst of the years. Revive thy work. And if you're not saved or not sure that you're saved, God wants to save you today. Christ Jesus came into the world to save sinners, of whom I am chief. And it's so wonderful to come as a sinner. It's the only way to come. And put your trust in Christ, who paid your sin debt through the shedding of his blood. And whosoever shall call upon the name of the Lord shall be saved. Come unto me, all ye that labor and are heavy laden, and I'll give you rest.

I'm William Steves. Thank you for tuning in with us today. From a young age, one of the things that I've always greatly enjoyed is music. Listening to the classic hymns, singing to the Lord in services, those have always been a wonderful privilege. Just think of some of the great old hymns of the faith. Holy, holy, holy, Lord God Almighty, early in the morning our song shall rise to Thee. Holy, holy, holy, merciful and mighty, God in three persons, blessed Trinity. Or perhaps one of my favorites, crown him with many crowns, the Lamb upon his throne. Hark, how the heavenly anthems drown all music but his own. Awake my soul, and sing of him who died for me, and hail him as thy matchless king through all eternity. Scripture says that as Christians, we should be filled with joy and a desire to sing praise to our God. We should have a new song in our hearts and on our lips. As the word of Christ dwells in us, we should find ourselves overflowing with psalms and hymns and spiritual songs. Our music should always reflect glory to God, singing truth and praise because He is worthy of it. Not only that, our music should be full of truth so we can teach and admonish one another. We should help one another grow closer to God with the music that we sing and the music that we listen to. Do you have a favorite hymn? Something that's been an encouragement to you over your time as a believer? Maybe there's a hymn that has been a recent blessing in the past couple weeks. Why don't you write and share that with us? Here at the People's Gospel Hour, we take time every morning to sing a hymn and pray for you. We love to hear from you and would be blessed to hear how the Lord is blessing you and strengthening your heart this week.

as we finished that wonderful portion yesterday, Lord, revive thy work. There follows the theophany, the presence of God. Poetically, its figure of speech reflects the Lord's deliverance of his people in the Exodus. Images from nature abound. Notice verse 6, he stood and measured the earth. He beheld and drove asunder the nations, and the everlasting mountains were scattered. The perpetual hills did bow. His ways are everlasting. The entire passage conveys an overwhelming sense of the awful power of God. And in the midst of this, notice this statement, thou wentest forth for the salvation of thy people, even for salvation with thine anointed. A reminder that the might of the Eternal One is directed to the deliverance of his own. And friends, God wants you to be saved today. It is not his will that any should perish, but that all should come to repentance. No wonder Habakkuk is reduced once more to fear and trembling. Notice verse 16. When I heard, my belly trembled, my lips quivered at the voice, rottenness entered into my bones, and I trembled in myself. And out of this tremendous experience of the mighty power of God, he brings us his final message, which is that no matter what happens, even though there be famine in the land, though the fig tree shall not blossom, neither shall fruit be in the vines, the labor of the olive shall fall, and the fields yield no fruit. Verse 17, yet notice verse 19, I will rejoice in the Lord. I will joy in the God of my salvation. The Lord God is my strength. Oh, praise God. What a God we have. God is still on the throne, friends. Looking out in the nation today, sin abounding. Our government's passing laws against the Word of God. The Bible left out of our schools. Oh, today, we need to recognize that we're going to rejoice in the Lord. Rejoice in the God of our salvation. The Lord God is our strength. So Habakkuk has come through his perplexity and doubt about God's dealings with rebellious Judah and wicked Babylon. He comes not merely to faith, for he had that all along, but to faith enriched by joy in the God of his salvation. He has learned the full adequacy of the Lord. Translated into terms that relate to us in our day, this means that the Lord Jesus Christ is not only necessary, he is enough. If we have him, we have all in actual potentiality. Without him, we are poor in soul. With him, no matter what happens, we have spiritual riches. Friends, Christ is all in all. And if we have Christ, we have everything we need for time and eternity. We're not expecting tremendous days of revival before the coming of our Lord. We're expecting that the world is going to return to the days like unto the days of Noah, days like unto the days of Sodom and Gomorrah, days of apostasy, days of lawlessness, days of anti-God philosophy. But friends, God is sufficient. God will see us through. God is still on the throne. And the thing is this, it's either Jesus or nobody. Jesus is all in all. The richest church and the richest Christians are those who know Jesus Christ really, who he is, and know him best of all in times of need. How do we know him today in a time of crisis? God gave Habakkuk the enduring answer, the just shall live by faith. And God reiterated that answer in the New Testament over and over again. The just shall live by faith. Oh, this world is not our home. This world is not our home. Our home is in heaven. And we're not promised an easy time here. It's not an easy road. But Jesus Christ said, my grace is sufficient for thee. My God shall supply all your need according to his riches in glory by Christ Jesus. All things work together for good to them that love God, to them who are the called according to his purpose.
How wonderful to have the promises of God. I want to say that all that we need is Jesus Christ for time and for eternity. Do you really know Him today as your Savior? Have you trusted Him? Have you received Him as your own and only Savior? Not the church, not the sacraments, but Christ and Christ alone. This broadcast is sponsored by the People's Gospel Hour, Box 1660, Halifax, Nova Scotia, Canada, B3J3A1. We are here to be of spiritual help to you. If you have a prayer request, write to us today. 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

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This is AM 1140 in High River. Coming up in 60 minutes, the Canadian National Bible Hour. 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

From our own studios in Halifax, Nova Scotia, Canada, this is the People's Gospel Hour, Tom Baker speaking. This is the third in the series of messages from Jeremiah number 3, preached by Radio Pastor Perry F. Rockwood. Today's sermon covers chapters 26 to 33, revealing a God still anxious for his people to repent, and yet in his holiness, a God who must punish sin. Why not phone and invite a friend to listen in with you? Dear Father in heaven, Jeremiah preached a hard message to a people whose heart had been hardened by the deceitfulness of sin, very similar to the people in our day. Bless the message. I pray in Jesus' name. Amen. A warm welcome to our program. Please have your Bible open to the Gospel of Matthew, chapter 14, for our Bible reading later in the program. That's the Gospel of Matthew, chapter 14.

Now it's letter time. Our first letter today is from Ontario. I thank you very much for praying for me. I need prayer so much. I keep your ministry in my prayers too. Please continue praying for my dying friends. It is just because of God's grace they've not died yet. Please pray that God will open doors for me to tell them and show them God's love for them. And a letter from North Ireland. Thank you for the blessing of hearing the People's Gospel Hour, Sundays, over Manix Radio, the hub of the British Isles. May the Lord continually bless the faithful messages preached from the Holy Ghost-inspired King James Version of God's Word by our ever-remembered, humble, loving Pastor Perry F. Rockwood. And our last letter is from New Hampshire. We can't thank the Lord enough for your ministry, the perennial hymns, the King James Version Bible, your faithful work, the Gospel Standard. We love you all so much in the Lord. Thank you for your letters. We thank and praise the Lord for each one of you and for the privilege of ministering to you Monday to Friday each week and again each Lord's Day with the Word of God. Now it's Bible time. I'm reading today from the Gospel of Matthew, chapter 14, verses 1 to 12. At that time, Herod the Tetrarch heard of the fame of Jesus, and said unto his servants, This is John the Baptist. He is risen from the dead, and therefore mighty works do show forth themselves in him. For Herod had laid hold on John, and bound him, and put him in prison for Herodias' sake, his brother Philip's wife. For John said unto him, It is not lawful for thee to have her. And when he would have put him to death, he feared the multitude, because they counted him as a prophet. But when Herod's birthday was kept, the daughter of Herodias danced before them and pleased Herod, whereupon he promised with an oath to give her whatsoever she would ask. And she, being before instructed of her mother, said, Give me here John Baptist's head in a charger. And the king was sorry. Nevertheless, for the oath's sake, and them which sat with him at meat, he commanded it to be given her. And he sent and beheaded John in the prison. And his head was brought in a charger, and given to the damsel, and she brought it to her mother. And his disciples came, and took up the body and buried it, and went and told Jesus. May the Lord bless the reading of God's inspired, preserved, and infallible word.

Now a page from our Sunday scrapbook. Power of Prayer. A woman came to a missionary at Bangalore, asking him to intervene and prevent a certain native Christian from praying for her anymore. When asked how she knew that the Christian was praying for her, she replied, "I used to perform my worship to the idols quite comfortably, but for some time past I have not been able to do so. Besides, he told me at one time that he was praying for my family, and now my son and two daughters have become Christians. If he goes on praying, he may make me become a Christian too. He is always bringing those things to pass with his prayers. Somebody must make him stop."

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Ephesians chapter 5, verse 1. Be ye therefore followers of God as dear children. God not only has reached down in grace and mercy to save sinful creatures as you and I, but now he beseeches you and I as dear children, literally beloved children, to follow, to mimic him. And he's given us the perfect example to mimic, and that's the example of his own dear Son, the one who suffered, bled, and died for us. We're not to follow the world in all its wickedness. No, we're to separate ourselves from all of that and unto Christ. The issue of the Gospel Standard is available upon request. It's a wonderful publication, overflowing with thanksgiving to our gracious, wonderful God. Please write us. 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Only eternity will reveal the power that your prayers have had on the salvation of souls, God's provision for the ministry, and the blessings he has bestowed upon us. 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Our mailing address, The People's Gospel Hour, Post Office Box 1660, Halifax, Nova Scotia, Canada, B3J3A1. 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Our United States address, The People's Gospel Hour, Post Office Box 55862, Boston, Massachusetts, 02205. Now, after a message and song, a message by Pastor Perry F. Rockwood.

0: Shall we pray? Our Father, we bow before Thee in the name of our Lord Jesus Christ, and we're so thankful that in times like these we have a Savior, one who died for us on the cross and shed His precious blood, one who was with us day by day when we are with Him, and one who is coming back again so that we can be with Him forever. I pray for those who are sick and aged and sorrowing and lonely. I pray for homes. I pray for marriages. I pray for those who are not saved, those who are religious but lost, those who hope to be saved, that many today, by the power of the Holy Spirit, will be brought under conviction of sin and repentance unto salvation. I pray today for the broadcast, and I pray for souls. In Jesus' name, amen. As we study the book of Jeremiah, we're turning today to chapter 26, and the key verse there is verse 13. Therefore now amend your ways and your doings, and obey the voice of the Lord your God, and the Lord will repent him of the evil that he hath pronounced upon you. These words were uttered by Jeremiah under strange circumstances. He was on trial for heresy. Jeremiah's message was one of judgment. This caused hostility from the priests and the prophets and the people. Jeremiah had been seized and condemned to die by this ecclesiastical court. The priests and prophets were his accusers before the princes. How often this has been repeated in the history of God's true witnesses. So today, fundamental Christians are despised and persecuted. Jeremiah's defense was given in very few words in verses 12 to 15. He told them he was God's messenger. He warns them that if they kill him, they will be shedding innocent blood. In verses 16 to 24, the princes and the people were deeply impressed and declared that Jeremiah was not worthy of death. Jeremiah was set free. Now in chapter 27, the message is to go out again to all the nations that they are to yield to the king of Babylon. God reminds these nations that he is the creator, and he gives power to whomever he chooses. And now have I given all these lands into the hand of Nebuchadnezzar, the king of Babylon, my servant. Verse 6, God calls Nebuchadnezzar my servant, and the beasts of the field have I given him also to serve him. God told the nations to obey the king of Babylon. Had they done so, they would have saved many lives. Notice verse 8, and it shall come to pass that the nations and kingdom which will not serve the same Nebuchadnezzar, the king of Babylon, and that will not put their neck under the yoke of the king of Babylon, that nation will I punish, saith the Lord. I will punish with the sword, and with the famine, and with the pestilence, until I have consumed them by my hand. Chapter 28 continues the prophecy of the yokes. One of the false prophets, Hananiah, refutes the prophecy of Jeremiah and claims to give the true word of God. Jeremiah rebukes the false prophet. He says, Then said the prophet Jeremiah unto Hananiah the prophet, Hear now, Hananiah, the Lord hath not sent thee. My, it must be sad to be a prophet and yet not sent by the Lord. But thou makest this people to trust in a lie. Therefore thus saith the Lord, Behold, I will cast thee from off the face of the earth. This year thou shalt die, because thou hast taught rebellion against the Lord. So Hananiah the prophet died in the same year, in the seventh month. We have the same situation today all over the land. We have the promotion of false Bibles by the best accepted Christian leaders. We have a false way of salvation promoted with almost no emphasis on sin and judgment and hell. When was the last time you heard a message on hell and the reality of hell for every lost sinner? There is today an ear-tickling philosophy that Paul mentions in 2 Timothy 4:3, And this pervades our land and cries, peace, peace, when there is no peace. There is also a worldly philosophy towards the gospel that shuns separation and holy living. The church itself has captured the spirit of the world in order to cater to the world. What this world needs more than anything else are prophets like Jeremiah, who speak the word of the Lord in truth to a dying generation. In chapter 29, Jeremiah tells the people that they will be in captivity for 70 years, after which God will visit them and restore them to their homeland. In the meantime, they are to settle down in Babylon and seek the peace of the city. Then came the false prophets who rejected Jeremiah's message as a message from God. God again, here in verse 32, yes, even 31, pronounces a judgment against the false prophets. God always deals with sin. God has not changed today. God has his eyes upon this nation and upon every false teaching. God knows what is going on throughout the nations of the world. God sees the humanism, the evolutionary teaching, the false philosophies, and the many religions that present a false view of salvation. The fourth major section of Jeremiah is found in chapters 30 to 39. In chapter 30, we have the invasion of Nebuchadnezzar foretold. Jeremiah has been arrested and is in jail. The prophecy of the false prophets proved to be wrong. Darkness and spiritual calamity pervades the land. Then Jeremiah sees the day of the Lord in verses 6 and 7. Ask ye now, and see whether a man doth travail with child. Wherefore do I see every man with his hands on his loins, as a woman in travail? And all faces are turned into paleness. Alas, for that day is great, so that none is like it. It is even the time of Jacob's trouble, but he shall be saved out of it. God tells them that the great day of tribulation, the tribulation, the great one, which follows the rapture, the time of Jacob's trouble, will be far worse than what they are going through now. Then God gives them the promise that out of that time of trouble, the people of Israel shall return to the land. The son of David will be raised from the dead and will rule over them as they enter the kingdom age. Thus saith the Lord, verse 18, behold, I will bring again the captivity of Jacob's tents and have mercy on his dwelling places, and the city shall be builded upon her own heap, and the palace shall remain after the manner thereof. When will all this take place? Notice verse 24, in the latter days, the kingdom age, which will take place after the great tribulation period. My, we need to know the dispensational periods of the Word of God. When we come to chapters 30 to 33, we have a message of hope, the burden of the prophetic message being that of coming restoration. In chapter 31, God tells his people what he is going to do. Verse 1, at the same time, saith the Lord, will I be the God of all the families of Israel, and they shall be my people. This prophecy, of course, is future. While Israel today returns to the land of Palestine, they have not returned to God. Oh, no, they're still persecuting the Christians in Palestine. God tells them here, I have loved thee with an everlasting love. Therefore, with loving kindness have I drawn thee. Verse 3, the reason why God is going to restore his people to the land is because he loves them. You may ask, well, how can God love such a people? I ask you, how can God love a people like us? How can God love me? How can God love you? Not only does God love Israel, but he loves the world. For God so loved the world that he gave his only begotten Son, that whosoever believeth in him should not perish, but have everlasting life. Herein is love, not that we love God, but that he loved us. 1 John 4:10, God loves us because he is love. He has provided that love in the person of His Son, the Lord Jesus Christ. And through His Son, He has provided salvation. Verse 10, hear the word of the Lord, O ye nations, and declare it in the isles afar off, and say, He that scattereth Israel will gather him and keep him as a shepherd doth his flock. God's desire is that the whole world hear the message of love and salvation. God says there is a scattering and a gathering. There is judgment and there is grace. God will make a new covenant with Israel, but it will be different than the covenant made with Moses. It will be engraved upon the hearts of the people and not upon the tables of stone. Their sins will be forgiven. Chapter 32 opens with Jeremiah in prison. In verses 6 to 15, we have the coming of his cousins with their request to buy his field in Anathoth. The right of redemption was Jeremiah's, according to Leviticus 25. The sale was made for 17 shekels of silver. The deed was given to Barak, the faithful secretary of the prophet. In verses 16 to 25, we have Jeremiah's prayer. Behold, I am the Lord. There is nothing too hard for the Lord. Is there anything too hard for me? God says. Perhaps many of you today are going through trials and testings and disappointments and suffering. Is there anything too hard for the Lord? In chapter 33, Jeremiah is still in prison. But the Lord said unto him, call unto me, and I will answer thee, and show thee great and mighty things which thou knowest not. Jeremiah had questions as to why Judah had to go into captivity. We all have questions. Why does God allow this to happen? Why does God allow this sickness unto death? Why did God take my loved one who was so precious to me? We all have our whys. But God says, call upon me. Get on your knees in prayer and look for a miracle. God is able to meet that need in your life and home. Get your eyes off the circumstances and fix your eyes upon God. Then God reveals his future blessings and glory in verses 6 to 14. Health and cure, abundance of peace and truth, a complete return from the captivity of both Judah and Israel, cleansing all their iniquity, complete forgiveness, all are promised. Nor have these promises been yet fulfilled. God's future plan is to restore the city and the land. God says, behold, in those days, I will perform that good thing. In those days, in the coming days, the days of blessing and glory, when Christ comes the second time, he, the branch of righteousness, will occupy the throne of his father David. Then salvation for his people shall have come, and the city will receive a new name, the Lord our righteousness. The only righteousness we can ever have is in Jesus Christ. He alone is our righteousness. For he hath made him to be sin for us who knew no sin, that we might be made the righteousness of God in him. We have no righteousness in ourselves. All our righteousness is our filthy rags. But Christ is our righteousness when we repent and receive him as our own personal Savior. Oh, today turn to the Lord. And I know every one of you want a copy of today's message, along with the other three in this series, Studies in Jeremiah, number 3. 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Our United States address, the People's Gospel Hour, Box 55862, Boston, Massachusetts, 02205. 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
2: Because of Jesus, our groans will be as nothing to what will be revealed on the last day of all history. 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
3: All of creation is groaning. 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And yet, in Christ, we have the certain hope that it will not always be that way. Dr. Glenn Nielsen is our guest speaker today on the Lutheran Hour. I'm Mark Eicher, glad to be with you once again. 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The Reverend Dr. Glenn Nielsen recently retired after 33 years teaching practical theology at Concordia Seminary in St. Louis. He also served as Director of Placement and the Vicarage and Deaconess Internship Programs. Now with a message titled, From Groans to Glory, here is Dr. Nielsen.
4: In 2014, the congregation my family and I belonged to in St. Louis received a beautiful golden retriever named Noah Comfort Dog from Lutheran Church Charities. Since then, he has made thousands of visits, bringing his calm and comforting presence in times of heartache and pain. Noah was a little over a year old when he arrived. He had a beautiful golden coat and a regal stance. He could run zoomies in our backyard with what seemed like boundless energy. He would go on walks for miles. Vet visits declared him to be in excellent health. Last May, Noah Comfort Dog celebrated his 13th birthday. Now his face and coat are mostly white. And when you rub your hand underneath his fur, small growths can be felt. He lies down most of the time because sitting is uncomfortable for him. He no longer does zoomies. Walks are maybe a half mile. Oh, he still goes on visits. His tail wags when he puts on his vest and he gets into the car. But age has taken its toll. Recent vet visit simply mentioned arthritis. What we see happening to Noah brings the Apostle Paul's words in Romans close to home. Paul was a leader in the early church, started congregations, wrote some of the books of the New Testament. In Romans, he writes, "For the creation was subjected to futility, not willingly, but because of him who subjected it in hope, that the creation itself would be set free from its bondage to decay and obtain the freedom of the glory of the children of God. For we know that the whole creation has been groaning together in the pains of childbirth until now." These words ring true for us with Noah. If you have had a pet that has grown old or you've had to say goodbye, they've come home to you as well. Suffering, groaning, decay, futility. They run throughout all of creation. A wildfire runs through a habitat, teeming with life. Plants die. And what was living there either dies or is left homeless. Last year in St. Louis, a tornado tore through the city. Those strong winds made the trees groan. Branches fell down. Other trees had to be cut down, and they began to decay. When I was young, I enjoyed watching westerns on TV. Occasionally, a rider would be going through a desert area, and you would see the skull of a steer, horns sticking up from the sandy soil. Drought had claimed it as a victim. It's not just natural disasters either, like floods and drought and fires and earthquakes, tornadoes. No, creation turns in on itself. Burmese pythons have wiped out most of the small animal life in the Florida Everglades. Insects burrow into trees, and soon the leaves fall and decay. A hungry leopard runs down an aging impala. We as people haven't done creation much good at times either. I was driving home one day. I saw along the side of the road a deer had been hit by a car. Blood oozed from its mouth, and the body had already stiffened into a grotesque shape. Paul says it well, all creation has been groaning, subject to futility and decay, suffering. But he also says it's not just creation that's groaning. We too groan. Listen, Paul writes, and not only the creation, but we ourselves who have the first fruits of the Spirit groan inwardly. Now, what makes us groan inwardly is often personal. In 1994, my mother died of complications from Alzheimer's. That disease stole her mind and her health piece by piece over a 10-year period. At the end, she could not remember any of her children. She had 9 of them, except for one. My sister Joy took care of her day after day. That caregiving

0: cancer,
1: debt, fatigue,
0: grief,
1: hate, injustice, MRI reports, PTSD, sexual harassment, abuse, trafficking, watching a loved one die. You can add to that list your own personal times of suffering and groaning. The Apostle Paul names the experience we live, that we go through. And he uses those words, decay, futility, suffering, and groaning. Yet that's not all the Apostle Paul writes in this letter to the Romans. He also says this, "For I consider that the sufferings of this present time are not worth comparing with the glory that is to be revealed to us. For the creation waits with eager longing for the revealing of the sons of God. We wait eagerly for adoption as sons, the redemption of our bodies, for in this hope we were saved." Paul doesn't consider the sufferings to be compared with what's to come. He talks about the hope in which we are saved. Now, Paul does suffer. He has been run out of town, hunted down, rejected, thrown into prison, beaten up, shipwrecked. So somebody who goes through that kind of suffering, how can he say that it's not worth comparing with what's to come? Or that he has hope in the midst of that groaning? He does so by looking back to Jesus. In the hallway at our house, I have collected dozens of crosses. I took one of those crosses down and had it before me as I prepared the sermon. It's a small cross, 5 inches tall, 3 inches wide. The edges are beveled and smooth. The surface is colored with happy greens and pinks. A word is printed in the middle of the cross beam in a joyous font. It says, "Hope." How can Paul talk about hope and what's to come? By looking at Jesus on the cross. Yes, Jesus hung on a cross, but it was not one with pinks and greens and happy lettering. No, what you would have seen on that cross was bloodied wood that reeked of death. You would have heard the gasp of those hanging on that means of execution as they groaned their last gasp of air. Jesus hung on that cross. And when he did, he spoke a word that took all of the groans of all creation onto himself. He said, "I thirst." His very body is groaning with the suffering. And with that, he takes all suffering, every moment of suffering, onto himself. All the futility, all the decay becomes his, so that, as Paul says, to adopt us as his own, to give us the redemption of our bodies, to save us. Yet death could not hold him. On Easter morning, his tomb was empty. He had risen from the dead in a body glorified, with lungs breathing, heart beating, and nail-scarred hands. Now, my little cross shows it beautifully. Out of death comes new life, comes the promise of the redemption of our bodies. Hope springs forth when Jesus walks out of the grave. You can hear it in a locked room filled with frightened disciples.

0: Jesus appears to them on that first Easter, and he speaks a different word this time. He says, "Peace be with you." And those frightened disciples breathe in the new life of the Holy Spirit. Color that little cross with beautiful colors, because it is empty. The tomb is empty, and it has brought the hope of what is to come. In another one of Paul's letters, this time to the church in Corinth, he writes a long chapter about Jesus' resurrection. When he comes to the end of that chapter, he speaks a clear affirmation and belief of Christ's resurrection from the dead, and he taunts sin and death. It's like he ridicules all the groaning and futility with a confident refrain of hope. Listen, death is swallowed up in victory. Oh, death, where is your victory? Oh, death, where is your sting? The sting of death is sin, and the power of sin is the law. But thanks be to God who gives us the victory through our Lord Jesus Christ. Because of Jesus, our groans will be as nothing to what will be revealed on the last day of all history. On that day, Jesus will return. One day, he will come back for us. One day, he will destroy all the decay and groaning and futility of creation. One day, he will restore all of creation to its beauty and wonder. Oh, it'll be a new creation, and we will experience the redemption of our bodies. We in the church have been confessing this confident hope for centuries in the words of the Apostles' Creed. I believe in the resurrection of the body and life everlasting. Of course, it hasn't happened yet. But I believe we get glimpses of that glory to be revealed even now. In our home, we have a 2-year-old golden retriever named Luke. He's been trained to bring a calm and comforting presence to times of heartache and pain, too. Luke's coat is a beautiful golden brown. You should see him run zoomies in our backyard, and he can walk miles with me in the morning. And when we go on that walk in the spring, I hear the birds singing. Trees and grass are colored in a bright green. Flowers bloom with the shrubs, with shades of pink and red and purple. Creation arises to new life once again. Oh, it's just a glimpse of the glory that is to come, that will last forever. But still we see it, a little bit, already. And so we groan, but we groan with hope for the glory to come. My wife Sue and I lost our older son Matthew in 2017. Suddenly, at the age of 33, to a pulmonary embolism. We groaned, often without words. And the Holy Spirit took those sighs and tears of deep grief to the Heavenly Father for us. Years later, those groans may be less intense and not as frequent, but they have not disappeared. They are buried deep within us, and they arise on days when we remember. Matthew is cremated, but not before each one of our family said goodbye to him. His body was on a gurney, covered with a coarse hospital blanket. Each one of the family went up to him to say their goodbye. I came. The body had already started to decay. I remember saying to him, "Rest in peace, Matthew." A few days later was the funeral service. God's word of comfort was read to us, and a sermon was spoken that was wonderfully personal. The church was filled with people who gathered together to support us and to console us. His cremains are buried in the church's peace garden, where Sue and I can go and sit whenever we decide to do so. But when we do, the groans are accompanied by hope. Yes, a day will come when the grief will end, the groans will be silenced, Jesus will return, and the dead in Christ will rise with bodies glorified. Those we love will be reunited. Creation will be new and filled with beauty and wonder. When you look back at Jesus going from "I thirst" to "peace be with you," when you look ahead with hope to his return on the last day, then you can say with the Apostle Paul these words: "I consider that the sufferings of this present time are not worth comparing to the glory that will be revealed to us." Amen.
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0: Looking ahead to next week, the certainty that Jesus offers is not theoretical. 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
1: When you think about waiting to see what comes after this life, what kind of waiting is it? Do you wait with a question mark or with a period? 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It doesn't mean every question gets answered. It doesn't answer what's next or why or how or where exactly, but it does answer who, because you know, you trust that for better or for worse, this person is your person.
0: Dr. Michael Ziegler, next week.

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1: Taught by Jesus and his promises, we are bold to pray. Our Father, who art in heaven, hallowed be thy name. Thy kingdom come, thy will be done, on earth as it is in heaven. Give us this day our daily bread. Forgive us our trespasses, as we forgive those who trespass against us. And lead us not into temptation, but deliver us from evil. Thine is the kingdom and the power and the glory forever and ever. Amen. The Lord bless you and keep you. The Lord make his face shine upon you and be gracious to you. The Lord look upon you with favor and give you his peace. Amen.
0: 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I'm Mark Eicher. 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

0: Welcome to Canada's National Bible Hour, a ministry of Mission Go. I'm Brian Albrecht, the President Emeritus and Director of Canada's National Bible Hour. We are thrilled to have you with us today as we embark on a journey to reach the world for Jesus Christ.
1: Today our text is found in Psalm chapter 8, verse 1, which says, O Lord, our Lord, how excellent is your name in all the earth, who have set your glory above the heavens. The Lord Jesus is seated at the right hand of God the Father, who reigns in heaven. He's overseeing the affairs of all men. He actually was a creator. He actually holds all things together. Everything is working according to his will and according to his plan. And we can trust in those kinds of things. And when it talks about setting his glory above the heavens, he's present everywhere, but he's seated at the right hand of God. And so we know that he's watching over the affairs of all men, of this whole world. He's watching over our affairs as well. And he's meeting our needs, and he's opening doors for us as we walk in faith, as we trust him, as we meditate upon his word, and as we seek his face. He reveals his will to us. He enables us. He opens doors for us. He watches over us. He protects us, and he continues to bless us each day. What a wonderful God we have. What a wonderful relationship we have with the God of the universe.

Welcome back to Mission Moments. I promised you a story this week. Her name, the way our team tells it, is Mama Aminata. She is a grandmother. She has buried two of her grandchildren before they reached the age of five. Both, our team believes, from waterborne illness. For most of her life, Mama Aminata walked to the same stream her own mother walked to. She left the house before sunrise. She filled two yellow plastic containers. She balanced one on her head and carried the other. And by the time she got home, the sun was already high. When our team came to her village, she did not trust them. She had seen organizations come and go. She had heard promises. She watched from a distance as the men set up the drill. Pause. But when the chief gathered the village under the tree, and our team leader opened the Bible and read from the Gospel of John, "Whoever drinks of the water that I will give him will never be thirsty again," something in her began to soften. The well was drilled. The pump was installed. Clean water came up out of the ground for the first time in the history of that village. And the day the children gathered around that pump, laughing, soaking each other, drinking from cupped hands, Mama Aminata sat down in the dust and wept. A few weeks later, she walked by herself to find the local pastor our team had trained. She said, "Tell me again about this living water. I want to know the Jesus who sent you." Friend, that is what your gifts have built. Not just wells, grandmothers like Mama Aminata sitting under mango trees, learning the name of Jesus for the first time. Children who will grow up healthy enough to hear the gospel preached. Pastors who can serve their own villages because someone in Canada or someone in the United States said yes to a campaign they would never see in person. But here is what weighs on my heart today. There are more Mama Aminatas. There are more villages. Our team has a list. Right now, on that list, there are villages that have asked for a well, and we cannot reach them. Not because the gospel has run out, not because the team has lost its courage, because the truck cannot make the trip, because the tractor will not start. That is why we are asking. $75,000 for Wells of Hope, a pickup, a compact tractor, the tools to keep going, and the doors that will open when we do. Would you pray for Mama Aminata's village this week? Would you pray for the villages still waiting? And if the Lord moves your heart, visit mishongo.org Sierra Leone Water or call our friends at Canada's National Bible Hour. Our final mission moment in this series, and a direct invitation to be part of what God is doing

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When trouble knocks you off of your feet, hope also seems to be swept away and feelings of hopelessness and depression can set in. There are many causes of hopelessness. The most common is placing our confidence on things that can fail: money, health, beauty, relationships, and status. But our hope in God should not be based on other people or circumstances. God wants to work out His purposes for you and ultimately give you peace that passes all understanding. In June Hunt's Hope, learn what all of the unreliable anchors are and how to place your hope in the only anchor that will never fail. Packed with scriptures, charts, diagrams, easy to understand explanations, and practical applications, Hope will help you anchor yourself in God's rock-steady promises. In the section titled Steps to Solution, June Hunt gives you practical advice on what characterizes misplaced hope, the symptoms of hopelessness, what distinguishes faith from hope, how to understand God's will in the midst of disappointment, how to reach out to those contemplating suicide, find an anchor for your soul and a sure hope through the guaranteed promises of God. 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
1: We're all aware that our world is filled with wars and famine, and many suffer from what is called the destructive forces of nature, like hurricanes or tornadoes and floods. In spite of difficult circumstances, however, we still need to look up and be grateful for the many mercies God has given. A man who always seemed to find something to be thankful for fell and broke his leg. Someone said, "Now that he's broken his leg, I wonder what he will find to be thankful for." Sure enough, when they met, the man said, "You know, I'm thankful I didn't break both legs." So we may face problems and difficulties, but we still can find reasons to be thankful. Our topic today is God's great blessings for believers. We as Christian believers have many reasons to give thanks to God, even though we may face problems. There are blessings that God has showered upon us that we need to recognize and to be humbly grateful for. 1 Thessalonians 5:18 says, "In everything give thanks, for this is the will of God concerning in Christ Jesus concerning you." So, as believers, we are urged then to give thanks, not necessarily for everything, but in everything. The Apostle Paul reminded the Ephesian believers in chapter 1, verse 3, "Blessed be the God and Father of our Lord Jesus Christ, who hath blessed us with all spiritual blessings in heavenly places in Christ." So Paul says there are a vast number of blessings that we enjoy in Christ that should cause us to be grateful to God. Let us look for a few moments at some of these great spiritual blessings of believers. First, believers are blessed with a great love. Ephesians 2 and 4 says, "But God, who is rich in mercy, for his great love wherewith he loved us." Paul then is saying that the love God has showered upon us is a great love. I'm sure he would say, first of all, because it is the love of a great God. "Great is the Lord and greatly to be praised," said King David in Psalm 48. God Jehovah is a great God because he is the living God. He is the creator God. All things were made by him, and without him was not anything made that was made. John 1 and 3. He is the eternal God. "I change not," Malachi 3 declares. This great, eternal, creator God has loved us with an everlasting love. The miracle of miracles is his love was extended to us while we were unsaved sinners. "But God commendeth his love toward us in that while we were yet sinners, Christ died for us." Romans 5 and 8. We were not nice, clean, holy people when God loved us, but sinners, lost and undone. God, high and holy, loving sinners, giving his only begotten Son to die for sinners. God chose us, called us by the gospel, and then cleansed us by the precious sacrifice of Calvary, all freely without price, and then placed us into his own holy family forever. All of this love and mercy of the great God prompted the Apostle John to say, "Behold, what manner of love the Father hath bestowed upon us, that we should be called the sons of God, and it doth not yet appear what we shall be." How can one understand such love? The hymn writer has described it beautifully when he says, "The love of God is greater far than tongue or pen can ever tell. It goes beyond the highest star and reaches to the lowest hell. Could we with ink the ocean fill, and were the skies of parchment made, were every stalk on earth a quill, and every man a scribe by trade, to write the love of God above would drain the ocean dry, nor could the scroll contain the whole, though stretched from sky to sky. O love of God, how rich and pure, how measureless and strong, it shall forevermore endure the saints' and angels' song." We as believers have been blessed with God's great eternal love. Let us thank him today and rejoice in it. Then as believers, we've been blessed with a great salvation. Hebrews 2 and 3 says, "How shall we escape if we neglect so great salvation?" The salvation that God has provided for us is a great salvation. First, because it's cost to God the Father. He had to send His only Son into a wicked world when He knew He'd be scorned and rejected and then suffer on a cross. And all the while He would show love, mercy, and grace to the wicked offenders. To Jesus, the cost was willingness to leave the Father and the joys of heaven and to come down to a sin-drenched earth. Here He would suffer the untold agonies of the cross, but by doing so, He would pay the price of man's sin in full and forever. He came, becoming, as John says, the propitiation for our sins, and not for ours only, but also for the sins of the whole world. 1 John 2. The salvation of God is great because of what it does. It cleanses us from sin. But more, salvation changes us inside, giving us a new spiritual nature by the power of God's Spirit, a nature that loves God and is capable of living with God forever. 2 Corinthians 5:17 says, "If any man be in Christ, he is a new creature. Old things are passed away. Behold, all things are become new." We receive this great salvation freely, simply by believing and asking Christ to save us. Some will say, "That's too good to be true." Well, it is good, and it is true. We can never thank God enough for calling us to believe and receive His Son. I hope if you've never trusted Christ, you will today. Call upon Him, for God's Word says, "Whosoever shall call upon the name of the Lord shall be saved." With a great salvation also comes the blessing of a great joy. In Acts 8 and 8, Philip goes down to the despised city of Samaria and preaches salvation through Christ. And it says the people with one accord gave heed unto those things that Philip spake, hearing and seeing the miracles which he did. And there was great joy in that city. Great joy is the result of receiving God's great salvation. Every believer, sooner or later, experiences the deep, satisfying joy of sins forgiven. The Apostle Peter referred to the joy of salvation when he wrote to believers that had never seen Christ but had trusted Him, saying, "Whom having not seen, ye love, in whom though now ye see Him not, yet believing, ye rejoice with joy unspeakable and full of glory." Chapter 1, verse 8. Believers have the joy of the Lord as their strength. And this enables us to rejoice in the Lord, despite trying circumstances that surround us. What a blessing from God His joy is. It enables us to persevere on our journey to our heavenly home. Another great blessing for believers is that of great peace. Psalm 119:165 says, "Great peace have they which love thy law." Jesus said to His disciples, "Peace I leave with you, my peace I give unto you. Let not your heart be troubled, neither let it be afraid." John 14. There was much to fear when Jesus was about to leave His disciples. Everything seemed so uncertain and strange. But Jesus promised them His peace, that deep sense of knowing that God was there and would take care of every detail. So God's Word promises then to us a twofold peace. First, peace with God when we accept Him as Savior, and then the peace of God when we trust Him as our Lord and for our lives. Paul spoke of a peace that was beyond understanding when he said, "And the peace of God which passeth all understanding shall keep your hearts and minds through Christ Jesus." Philippians 4. Let us believe God's word and learn to trust His wisdom and His love in troublesome times of this earthly life. The hymn writer has said, "Change and decay in all around I see. O thou who changest not, abide with me." Let us thank God today for His abiding presence and the peace that we can have in the midst of life's storms. Then the believer is blessed with the expectation of great glory ahead. There will be the long-promised return of Christ, an event promised by God to be glorious. Luke 21:27 says, "And then shall they see the Son of Man coming in a cloud with power and great glory." This Jesus, who came to earth as the babe of Bethlehem, was destined to be the Savior, the one who would give his life a ransom for man's sin. He was rejected of men and a man of sorrows, acquainted with grief. And on the cross he died the just for the unjust, that he might bring us to God. With the sacrifice of his life for sins complete, Jesus rose from the dead. He returned to heaven. And one day he, perhaps soon, will come again, not as the humble Lamb of God, but as the Lion of the tribe of Judah, who will rule the world with a rod of iron. Scripture says when he comes, it will be with great glory and great power, and his saints will come with him. 1 Thessalonians 3, Paul says to the believers there, "To the end that he, that is God, may establish your hearts unblameable in holiness before God, even our Father, at the coming of our Lord Jesus Christ with all his saints." The thrilling thing here is that when Christ experiences great glory, so will his saints. When Christ comes to reclaim God's world from wicked men, we come with him. When Christ is glorified as the rightful king and ruler of God's world, we will be with him, sharing the glory as a queen shares the glory of the king's crowning. 2 Timothy 2:12 says, "For if we suffer with him, we shall also reign with him." And Revelation 5:9 says, "For thou hast redeemed us to God by thy blood, out of every kindred, tongue, and people, and nation, and hast made us unto God kings and priests, and we shall reign on the earth." Great glory for Christ will also mean great glory for the believing church, who is his bride. What exciting, glorious times are ahead for believers. Then there's the glorious resurrection of believers who have died in the faith of Christ, or the sudden transformation of living believers at the rapture. Paul speaks of some of the great changes ahead when he says in 1 Corinthians 15, "So also is the resurrection. It is sown in corruption. It is raised in incorruption. It is sown in dishonor. It is raised in glory. It is sown in weakness. It is raised in power. In a moment, in the twinkling of an eye, for the trumpet shall sound, and the dead in Christ shall be raised incorruptible, and we shall be changed." Great events of great glory and power lie ahead for the believer in Christ. Will you be among those who will share in these and many other great blessings of believers? You can by coming today, now, and by faith ask God to be your Savior and Lord, and then give him thanks for saving you. You will then join those who will share in these great promises of blessing, a great love, a great salvation, a great joy, a great peace, and great expectation of glory lying ahead. Let us thank God today for all these blessings and all of God's

We at Mission Go Pray this message will change your life and challenge you to seek a deeper understanding of our Lord Jesus Christ. Let us think on these verses from the Bible, from the book of Matthew 11, 28 and 29. Jesus says, "Come unto me, all you that labor and are heavy with burdens, and I will give you rest. Take my yoke upon you and learn of me, for I am meek and lowly in heart, and you will find rest unto your souls." 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
1: 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Your host is Pastor Jack Schumann, pastor of the Emmanuel Free Reformed Church of Abbotsford, British Columbia. And now, here is Pastor Jack Schumann.
2: I invite you to turn with me to the Gospel of Mark chapter 9 as we read the verses 1 through 8. Hear the word of God. And he, that is Jesus, said to them, the disciples, "Assuredly, I say to you that there are some standing here who will not taste death till they see the kingdom of God present with power." Now after 6 days, Jesus took Peter, James, and John and led them up on a high mountain apart by themselves, and he was transfigured before them. His clothes became shining exceedingly white, like snow, such as no launderer on earth can whiten them. And Elijah appeared to them with Moses, and they were talking with Jesus. Then Peter answered and said to Jesus, "Rabbi, it is good for us to be here. And let us make 3 tabernacles, one for you, one for Moses, and one for Elijah." Because he did not know what to say, for they were greatly afraid. And a cloud came and overshadowed them, and a voice came out of the cloud, saying, "This is my beloved Son, hear him." Suddenly, when they had looked around, they saw no one any more, but only Jesus with themselves. So far the reading of the Word of God. The text for the sermon are the last words of verse 7, "Hear him." May the Lord bless the reading and the preaching of his Word to our hearts. Dear friends, there are some people in life that we absolutely have to listen to. Children have to listen to their parents and to their teachers. Adults have to listen to our employers. We have to listen to police officers and to the government. We have to listen to our doctor, especially when we get sick. And if we don't listen to these people, there will be consequences, even very serious consequences. But there is one person we need to listen to more than any other, and it is our Lord and Savior, Jesus Christ. God himself said so. We read together from the well-known account of the Transfiguration. Jesus and the disciples were in Caesarea Philippi, which was located at the foot of Mount Hermon in the northernmost region of Galilee. And while they were there, Jesus took his 3 closest disciples, Peter, James, and John, and he led them up on a high mountain, probably Mount Tabor, or perhaps Mount Hermon itself. And when he was on top of the mountain, he was transfigured before them, which means he appeared temporarily in his glorified state. Astoundingly, this glorification even affected his clothes. Verse 3 says, "His clothes became shining exceedingly white like snow, such as no launderer on earth can whiten them." Luke, in his account of the Transfiguration, says that his robe became white and glistening. The NIV translates, "His clothes became as bright as a flash of lightning." Even his physical appearance changed. Matthew writes that his face shone like the sun. And then something even more wonderful happened. We read in verse 4 that Elijah appeared to them with Moses. Elijah represented the prophets. Moses represented the law. Together, they represented the whole Old Testament dispensation, which were both fulfilled by Christ. And as they stood there, they talked with Jesus. In Luke's Gospel, Luke 9, verse 31, it says they talked to Jesus about his decease. The Greek word that's used there is exodus. In other words, they were speaking to him about his final suffering and death. And seeing this, and probably hearing what they were saying, Peter, not knowing what else to say, and greatly afraid, blurted out, "Rabbi, it's good for us to be here. And let us make three tabernacles, one for you, one for Moses, and one for Elijah." And at that moment, something even more wonderful happened. We read in verse 7 that a cloud came and overshadowed them. This cloud was a manifestation of the presence of God. God himself came to the mountain shrouded in a cloud so as not to be seen by sinful man. And then from the midst of the cloud came a voice. It was the voice of God the Father. And the voice said, "This is my beloved Son. Hear him." Hear him. Just two words, but how profound. God commands us to hear his Son. And it's to these the words that we turn our attention with God's help today. Our theme is, hear him. And we'll consider, first of all, why we must hear. Secondly, what we must hear. And thirdly, how we must hear. God in our text commands us to hear his Son. And by hear, he means not just hear the words that he speaks, but he means listen. You see, there's a difference between hearing and listening. We can hear someone speaking to us, but that does not necessarily mean we are listening. Sometimes that can happen in church. We can be sitting in our pew, and we can be hearing the minister speaking. We hear him say all kinds of words, but we're not really listening. For example, if all of a sudden I stopped preaching at the end of my first point, and I asked you to tell me, what did I just say in your own words? Would you be able to do it? If not, you're hearing, but you're not listening. And that's the case here as well. When God commands us to hear his Son, he means listen to him. He means hear him with understanding. He means ponder what he says to you. Take what he says to heart. Now this raises the question, of course, why should we do this? Why should we hear the Son? Let me suggest three reasons. First of all, we must hear the Son because

Now, needless to say, this is reason enough to hear him. And that's because when God commands, we must obey. Just as children must always obey their parents, so we must always obey God. We all must obey all of God's commands, including this command of our text, hear him. Secondly, we must hear the Son because he is God's beloved Son. In Matthew's account of the Transfiguration, he records God as saying, "This is my beloved Son, in whom I am well pleased." Now, the fact that he is God's beloved Son, in whom he is well pleased, adds to the weightiness of God's command. God is not commanding the disciples to hear an angel. He's not even commanding them to hear Moses and Elijah, as great as they were, or any other prophet for that matter. He is commanding them to hear his own well-beloved Son, the one in whom he is well pleased, who enjoyed a relationship of deep personal intimacy with the Father from all eternity, who knows the heart and the mind of the Father, and who faithfully does the will of his Father and speaks the words of his Father. And since that is so, we had better pay close attention to what he says. Thirdly, we must hear the Son because he is the final and ultimate revelation of God. In Hebrews 1, verses 1 and 2, the writer to the Hebrews says this. He says, "God, who at various times and in various ways spoke in time past to the fathers by the prophets, has in these last days spoken to us by his Son." Now, God spoke through many prophets in the Old Testament, Isaiah, Jeremiah, Daniel, Hosea, but he spoke most fully and finally through his Son, Jesus Christ. And since he is the ultimate prophet of God, we must listen to him. To hear the Son is to hear God. To fail to hear the Son is to fail to hear God. And if we don't hear him, well, as I said earlier, there will be serious consequences. Children, what will happen if you don't obey your parents? There will be serious consequences. You'll be punished in some way. And the same is true when we don't hear the Son. If we don't hear the Son, we will suffer the greatest consequence we can ever imagine. We will be condemned to hell. We will perish in our sins. This is clear from the first verses of Hebrews chapter 2. After declaring that Christ is the ultimate prophet of the Lord and far superior to angels in Hebrews chapter 1, the writer to the Hebrews goes on to say in chapter 2, "Therefore," it's a concluding word, "therefore we must give the more earnest heed to the things we have heard, lest we drift away. For if the word spoken through angels proved steadfast, and every transgression and disobedience received a just reward, how shall we escape if we neglect so great a salvation, which at the first began to be spoken by the Lord and was confirmed to us by those who heard him? God also bearing witness both with signs and wonders, with various miracles and gifts of the Holy Spirit, according to his own will." Well, do you see what the inspired writer is saying here? He's saying that if people in the Old Testament were cursed and put to death for disobedience to the law of God, which was mediated by mere angels, how much more will they not escape who fail to respond in obedience to the words of Christ, to which God bore witness, which God confirmed by signs and wonders and miracles and gifts of the Holy Spirit. It's no wonder then that God commands the disciples and by extension all of us to hear the Son. Woe be to us if we do not. But what are we to hear? That brings us to our second point. What are we to hear from Christ? Well, I can answer that in one word. Everything. Whatever Jesus said, we must hear. Now, of course, Jesus doesn't speak to us directly anymore. Instead, he speaks to us in his word, which is even more powerful than him speaking to us directly. Peter says as much in 2 Peter 1, verses 16 to 19. Peter there, referring to the events of our text, he writes this. He says, "For we did not follow cunningly devised fables when we made known to you

0: the power and coming of our Lord Jesus Christ, but were eyewitnesses of His majesty. For He received from God the Father honor and glory when such a voice came to Him from the excellent glory, "This is My beloved Son in whom I am well pleased." And we heard His voice which came from heaven when we were with Him on the holy mountain. And so we have the prophetic word confirmed, which you do well to take heed, as a light that shines in a dark place until the day dawns and the morning star rises in your hearts. Peter is saying here that the written word of God is even more reliable than what he and James and John heard with their own ears and saw with their own eyes on the Mount of Transfiguration. In other words, when we read the words of Christ in the Gospels, and for that matter, in the Bible as a whole, because the entire Bible is the word of Christ, that is even more reliable and more trustworthy than hearing Christ speak to us Himself directly. Why? Because as Peter goes on to say in verses 20 and 21, no prophecy of Scripture is of any private interpretation, for prophecy never came by the will of man, but holy men of God spoke as they were moved by the Holy Spirit. The reason why Scripture is more reliable is because it is inspired by the Holy Spirit. And if that is true, that every word in Scripture must be obeyed. The point is, we are to hear all that Christ has said to us in the Scriptures, in both the Old and the New Testaments. That means we are to hear His commandments. And the Bible contains many commandments. The foundation of all of these commandments are the Ten Commandments, recorded in Exodus 20 and Deuteronomy 5, and which are summarized and affirmed and lived out by our Lord in the Gospels. We are to hear and keep these commandments. It means, too, we are to hear His warnings. The Bible contains many warnings. There are warnings against sin, warnings against idolatry and unbelief and presumption. There are many, many warnings. And we are to hear and to pay heed to all of these warnings. It means, too, we are to hear His gracious invitations. The Bible also contains many invitations. There are invitations to join in worshiping God, to believe on the Lord Jesus Christ, to follow Him, to seek the Lord, to do His will, to walk in holiness. We are to hear and respond to those invitations. And we are also to hear His promises. Yes, the Bible contains many promises as well. There are promises for the sick and the dying. There are promises for the poor and the afflicted, for the doubtful and despairing, the hungry and the thirsty and the persecuted. There are promises for children and seniors and orphans and widows and pastors and elders and men and women and young people. And we are to hear and believe and appropriate these promises in faith. Well, what about you today? Do you hear the Lord Jesus Christ? That is a vitally important question. The answer we give to that question will determine our spiritual state before God. It will tell us whether we are or are not a true believer, whether we are going to heaven or whether we're going to hell. Because a true believer is one who hears the Lord Jesus Christ. And Jesus Himself said as much. In John 10, verse 27 and 28, Jesus reveals Himself there as the Good Shepherd. And His people are His sheep. And He says this. He says, "My sheep hear My voice, and I know them, and they follow Me. And I give them eternal life, and they shall never perish, neither shall anyone snatch them out of My hand." You hear what He said? The sheep hear the voice of the Good Shepherd. And that means, as I mentioned earlier, they not only hear His words, they listen to Him. They take His words seriously. When He commands, they obey. When He warns, they take heed. When He invites, they respond. When He makes promises, they believe them. Now, is that true for you today? Examine yourself in light of the Word of God. Are you listening to the Savior? Are you listening to whatever He says? And does that manifest itself in concrete ways in your life? If not, my friend, you are not one of His sheep. And if you're not one of His sheep, then you need to become one. And if you do not become one of His sheep, you will perish in your sins. Now maybe somebody says, well, I do hear His voice. But sadly, regrettably, I don't always do or even believe sometimes what he says. And my friend, that's not surprising. As long as we're in this body, we will never do or believe what Jesus says, at least not perfectly. And that's because we always have to contend with our old nature. Our old nature is always striving against our new nature, and it will continue to do so until the day we die. But let me ask you this question. Where does this bring you? Does it bring you on your knees before the Lord, confessing your sin, pleading for God's forgiveness, and resolving again by the grace and power of the Holy Spirit to put sin to death and to walk in His ways? If so, then you have nothing to fear, my friend. You are a good sheep of the shepherd, maybe weak, maybe of weak faith, but you're still a sheep of the shepherd. And remember that the sheep of the good shepherd are a wandering sheep. Isaiah says, "We all, like sheep, have gone astray. We have turned everyone to his own way." As long as we live in this life, we will wander. But when the shepherd calls us, he restores us to himself. And he causes us to feed in the green pastures and to lie down beside the still waters. And he restores our soul. And he invites us to his table to be strengthened in our faith. Oh, how good and gracious is the Lord. He knows our weakness and our frailty. He remembers that we are but dust. And rather than cast us out, he draws us near. Despite our many sins and shortcomings and failures, he calls us again and again and again to himself. Oh, do you hear him today? Hear him as he calls in Isaiah 55, verses 1 to 3, "Ho, everyone who thirsts, come to the waters, and you who have no money, come buy and eat. Yes, come buy wine and milk without money and without price. Why do you spend money for what is not bread, and your wages for what does not satisfy? Listen carefully to me, and eat what is good, and let your soul delight itself in abundance. Incline your ear, and come to me. Hear, and your soul shall live." Hear him again in Matthew 11, verses 28 to 30. "Come to me, all you who labor and are heavy laden, and I will give you rest. Take my yoke upon you, and learn from me. For I am gentle and lowly in heart, and you will find rest for your souls. For my yoke is easy, and my burden is light." Hear him call in John 7, verses 37 and 38, "If anyone thirsts, let him come to me and drink. He who believes in me, as the Scripture has said, out of his heart will flow rivers of living water." Hear him again in Revelation 3, verses 20 and 21, when he says to the lukewarm church at Laodicea, "Behold, I stand at the door and knock. If anyone hears my voice and opens the door, I will come to him and dine with him, and he with me. To him who overcomes, I will grant to sit with me on my throne, as I also overcame and sat down with my Father on his throne." Oh, time and time and time again, the Lord calls and invites poor and needy, wandering sheep to come to him. Do you hear him? Will you also respond to him? You say, "Well, how can I respond?" Well, we need to hear in the right way. And that brings us to our third and final point. It is sad but true that there are many who hear Christ speaking in his word, but they do not respond. And why is that? It's because they do not have spiritual ears to hear. The prophet Jeremiah, in Jeremiah 6, verse 10, God says to Jeremiah, "To whom shall I speak and give warning that they may hear? Indeed, their ear is uncircumcised, and they cannot give heed. Behold, the word of the Lord is a reproach to them. They have no delight in it." God here speaks of those who have an uncircumcised ear. What is that exactly? Well, an uncircumcised ear is an ear that is not attuned to hear the voice of God. It is the ear of the man who is devoid of the Holy Spirit. It is the ear of the natural man, the man who is still dead in trespasses and sins. Oh yes, he hears the words that are spoken, but he doesn't listen to them. They're just words to him. What is more, God says they are a reproach to him. He actually hates and despises them. In order to hear the Lord Jesus speaking to us with profit, we need spiritual ears. We need ears to hear. Well, that's clear from the parable of the sower, isn't it? Jesus there speaks of four kinds of soil, three bad and one good. The three bad soils are the wayside soil, the stony soil, and the thorny soil. And according to our Lord's own interpretation of this parable, the wayside soil represents the one who hears the word of the kingdom and does not understand it, and then the wicked one comes and snatches away what was sown in his heart. The stony soil represents the one who hears the word and immediately receives it with joy, yet he has no root in himself, but endures only for a while. For when tribulation or persecution arises because of the word, immediately he stumbles. The thorny soil represents the one who hears the word, and the cares of this world and the deceitfulness of riches choke the word, and he becomes unfruitful. But Jesus says, he who receives seed on the good ground is he who hears the word and understands it, who indeed bears fruit and produces some 100-fold, some 60, and some 30. Now, what was the difference between the first three types of hearers and the last type? They all heard the word, but the first three types of hearers were devoid of the Holy Spirit. The last was not. The ears of the first three were uncircumcised. Their ears were not spiritual, but the ears of the fourth were. Now this raises the question, why do some have spiritual ears and others do not? And my answer to that is, I don't know. We cannot answer that question except to say that God is absolutely sovereign. Yes, man is 100% responsible. Anyone who hears the invitations of the gospel must respond, especially since those invitations are sincere and well-meant. But in the end, God is sovereign. He chooses whose ears he will open and whose he will not. In Romans 11, verse 8, the Apostle Paul is grappling with the question why so many of his fellow Jews did not believe on the Messiah. And he quotes Isaiah 29, verse 10 in that context, and he writes, God has given them a spirit of stupor, eyes that they should not see, and ears that they should not hear to this very day. That was the case even during the days of Moses. Deuteronomy 29, verse 4, Moses addresses the people of Israel, and he writes, yet the Lord has not given you a heart to perceive, and eyes to see, and ears to hear to this very day. The point is, God is the one who opens the eyes of the blind that they may see, and he unstops the ears of the deaf that they may hear. Proverbs 20, verse 12, Solomon writes, the hearing ear and the seeing eye, the Lord has made them both. So let me ask you as I close, do you have such an ear? Oh, if not, I beg you, go to the Lord. Cry out to him. He is able and he is willing to give such ears. And he hears us even when we do not want to hear him. And when he hears, he will speak. And even the dead will hear his voice. Jesus says as much, most assuredly I say to you, the hour is coming and now is when the dead will hear the voice of the Son of God, and those who hear will live. Oh, did he not demonstrate that most powerfully when he raised Lazarus from the dead? There was Lazarus. He'd been in the tomb for 3 days. His body was already in the advanced stages of decomposition. But when Jesus cried with a loud voice, Lazarus, come forth, Lazarus came forth. He who was dead came to life. He who could not hear, heard. And he will do the same for you if you ask him. Oh, God has spoken to us in his word today. Just two simple words. Hear him. Will you do so? Amen. We always appreciate hearing from our listeners. If you were blessed by or have a comment on the message you've heard today, we'd very much appreciate hearing from you. Our mailing address is Banner of Truth, 3386 Mount Lehman Road. Lehman is spelled L-E-H-M-A-N, and that's in Abbotsford, British Columbia, V4X2M9. 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

0: Welcome to this broadcast brought to you by Calgary Free Presbyterian Church. We are glad to have you join with us today for our broadcast. I am Pastor Nathan McVeigh, the minister of Calgary Free Presbyterian Church. We are a Reformed church, Presbyterian in government, and we believe in the truth of the doctrines of Scripture. And we trust as you join with us today, as we open up God's Word, that you will be blessed, encouraged, and challenged as you hear God's precious truth.
1: Last week, we, in our study on the book of Jonah, we thought about how God responded to Jonah's act of repentance. Of course, we saw Jonah's repentant spirit as he is here in chapter 2 in the belly of the fish. He is realizing the error of his ways. He is realizing how he has fled from the Lord. He is beginning to get a sense of the magnitude of what it was for him to be living in disobedience to God. And so he cries out here in many respects in repentance. He rededicates and commits his life unto the Lord. We come to the end of chapter 2 and the verse 9, and he speaks about how he will pay that which he has vowed unto the Lord. And so here's a man who is found in repentance. And as we considered last week, we looked at God's response to that repentance. Because God comes here again unto Jonah in chapter 3, and just as he did in chapter 1, he visits Jonah, he speaks to Jonah, he delivers his word and his directive to Jonah, and once more he tells him here that he is to go to Nineveh and to preach the gospel to that wicked and perishing people. This morning, as we continue in our study, we want to look at verses 3 and 4 of chapter 3. It says there, "So Jonah arose and went unto Nineveh according to the word of the Lord." Now Nineveh was an exceeding great city of 3 days' journey. And Jonah began to enter into the city a day's journey, and he cried and said, "Yet 40 days, and Nineveh shall be overthrown." And here we see Jonah's response to this directive that God gave, which is the same directive as chapter 1, but here we see a different response. And the theme of this response in these verses 3 and 4 of Jonah is his dedication unto the Lord. You see, every time God sends forth a call, every time that God gives a directive, every time God speaks, every instruction that we come across in God's Word, whether it is a general instruction for His church and for His people, or whether it's a very particular and peculiar instruction that He gives to us as His servants, in whatever avenue of service that might be, every time God speaks, we must respond. God demands a response. A response is required. It's required to the Great Commission to go into all the world and to preach the gospel. It is required of the church in general to carry with it the light of the gospel of truth, to be a witness bearing the light of the Savior in the world in which we live. There is a response required from all of us this morning as God's people. Whatever the Lord has called us to do, however He has directed us to live, whatever manner or means He has called us to serve Him in this fallen world, we are to respond in obedience to our Savior. And as we think about that this morning in the light of Jonah's response here, I wonder how has it been with us? How have we responded to the call of God? How have we responded to the duty that God places upon His people? What are we doing for Him? How are we serving Him? How are we living when we measure ourselves up in the light of God's glorious truth? For you here this morning that are unsaved, there's a response that is required from you. A response to the call of the gospel of Jesus Christ. A call to leave your sin, to forsake your all, to sacrifice your ambitions and selfish desires, to flee from the wrath that is to come, and to look to Jesus Christ, to cling unto Him, to rest upon Him as your Lord and Savior for now and for all eternity. God requires a response from you. And I wonder, what is it for you? How will you respond? Will you respond as Jonah did in the first instance in disobedience? Or will you respond as he does here in dedication? And we see in these two verses this morning, verses 3 and 4, an element of this dedication of Jonah unto the Lord. Notice here, firstly, the spirit of dedication. How is this dedication revealed to us here in these verses? What do we learn about Jonah's response? Well, firstly, we see here the promptness of his response. We thought about, if you can cast your minds back to the beginning of our study and that first call of God to Jonah there in chapter 1, the opening first two verses, as we went down through those verses, and particularly as we came to verse 3, we noticed how Jonah was immediately disobedient. There was no time given here in the narrative of Scripture. There was no indication that Jonah thought about how he was going to respond. There's no details given to us here that he used any sort of reason or reasonable consideration to contemplate or to ponder the call of God upon his life. But as soon as that call was given in verse 2, we are introduced to his disobedience in verse 3. But Jonah rose up to flee unto Tarshish from the presence of the Lord. But what a contrast we have now when we come to chapter 3. Because as this call is given again to Jonah in verse number 2 of chapter 3, "Rise, go to Nineveh, that great city, and preach unto it the preaching that I bid thee." As we come to verse 3, we see that it doesn't begin with "but." It doesn't begin with an indication here that Jonah decides that whatever the Lord has called him to do, he's going to do his own thing, he's going to go his own way. But immediately in response to God's call, we read, "So Jonah arose." Immediate obedience. There was a promptness here. Whatever we can say about Jonah up to this point, whatever criticisms we can make of his first response, we must commend Jonah here in verse 3 for the promptness that he shows in responding to God's call upon his life. Dear believer, this morning, a sure sign, a sure mark, a fruit, a characteristic of our dedication to God is an immediate obedience to him. It is living in the light of his truth.

determined to keep those vows, and he shows his dedication, he shows his commitment here in his promptness to respond to God. And it is fair for us, if we're going to criticize how quickly Jonah disobeyed in chapter 1, that it is appropriate that we commend him here for how he responds this time. He didn't wait for a more convenient season. He wasn't sitting here trying to buy time, hoping that the season would pass, or giving some mere outward appearance that he was willing to do as God commanded, but he was going to wait and see if God would change his mind, or if the city, well, it would become too late and he didn't have to go, or if some other direction was given. He didn't try to bargain with God. He didn't wait for signs and wonders to be done for God to confirm his call and to confirm his will, but immediately he arose and went unto Nineveh. Last week we thought about how God, as it came to the second call, which in essence is the same call that he brings to Jonah here in chapter 3, he didn't alter the method that he wanted Jonah to use. He didn't change the fact that it was the preaching of the gospel that Jonah was to be engaged in. God didn't water down the message. He didn't make it more easier in whatever respects it might have been for Jonah to go to Nineveh with a message maybe not as harsh or not as abrupt or whatever it might be. But God continues with the method that he has promised to use, the preaching of his gospel. And likewise here, Jonah does not try to bargain with God. He does not try to alter the terms of service that the Lord has given to him. He doesn't try to negotiate in some way with God. He doesn't try to reveal here to God his reasons for disobeying in the first case and try to find some middle ground to make it easier for him this time, but rather he sets his heart and his face in obedience to Jesus Christ and to the call of God. You will often hear at times, I'm sure, God's people saying, well, I know that I should be doing this for the Lord. I know that this is what the Lord desires of me. I know that this is what the Lord expects of me as his servant, but I'm just waiting for this to happen and that to happen. Or I'm just waiting for God's call to be confirmed by some sign, or just to make sure that what Scripture is saying is actually true and I'm not misinterpreting. And of course, there are times when God requires us to wait. There are times when the will of God takes much study and meditation. It takes much searching out. There are times when it is not perhaps as clear or as prompt in coming to us as other occasions, but there are also many times in Scripture that God speaks to us, many times that God commands us to do things in which we're to be immediately obedient. We're not to negotiate. We're not to change the terms of what God calls us to do. We're not to wait for signs and wonders or to see if something will change or alter the mind or the will of God. But as God speaks, as God directs, as God reveals his will to us, as he reveals the path that we're to take, as that comes to our heart, as it enters into our soul, as we receive it by his Spirit through the Word of God, we're to get up as Jonah did here and to immediately obey. God commands us now, as his church, to go into the world and to preach the gospel. God commands us now to live in obedience to his truth. There's no waiting period. There are no further signs. We don't need these things confirmed. Scripture is clear in the manner in which we are to shed the light of the gospel of Jesus Christ. Just as God was clear here with Jonah. There was nothing that Jonah could do but be obedient and to go to Nineveh. And he did go. I wonder, dear believer, this morning, how is it with you? Whatever your Nineveh might be, whatever call the Lord has upon your life, whether it's something particular, something specific, whether it's a task that he would have you to do, a role into which he is calling you, some particular service that you're to do for him, or whether it is in the means of living your life in obedience to your truth, whatever the call of God upon your soul would be, whatever that burden that the Lord is placing upon you in order to live for his glory and his obedience, I wonder, how are you responding this morning? How are we all found in terms of our response to the call of God? Are we offering excuses about why we're not able to do or to go or to live in the manner that God commands? Are we delaying? Are we procrastinating? Are we putting it off for what may seem a more convenient season?

0: reason for us. Somebody has once said how slack we often are in getting to our duty. But any who would dedicate themselves to serving God, as all men should, must take the posture of readiness. Readiness to begin serving immediately once the command is given. Are we ready this morning, dear believer? Are we willing? Are we usable in terms of our life for the Lord? If we are dedicated to God, if we love Him as we ought, if we are wanting to serve Him as we should, then we'll be living a life of prompt obedience to Him. Dear unsaved soul this morning, this promptness is also required in your response to the gospel. God reveals in Genesis that His Spirit shall not always strive with man. We have it revealed even in that great account of Noah, as the ark was being prepared, as Noah preached for those many, many years. There was that day of grace that God gave. There was a day of opportunity when the gospel went forth, but a day came when the door of the ark was shut. And God's judgment began to rain down upon body and upon soul. And so too it is today. There will be an end to the day of grace. There will be a time when the gospel will no longer go forth. A time when you will have no longer an opportunity to respond. And there must be a promptness and there must be an urgency in your responding to the call of the gospel. Not only was there a promptness here, but secondly we see that there was an industriousness. In other words, Jonah was willing to put in the work. He was willing to work hard, and that willingness, that industriousness, shows the dedication that Jonah had in fulfilling God's will. Look at verse 3. So Jonah arose and went unto Nineveh according to the word of the Lord. Now Nineveh was an exceeding great city of 3 days' journey. Jonah had to walk to Nineveh, and as we will see later, this time scale here of 3 days is not referring to the journey that Jonah had to make, and we will deal with that shortly. But in terms of Jonah's journey, if we were to take the city of Nineveh from Jonah's home place, it would have been about 800 to 900 kilometers away. Now, at this stage, we don't have any detail exactly of where Jonah is. Of course, he's been vomited up by the fish. We can speculate, and we can have a rough idea and indication of where of an area of perhaps where he would be. We don't have the exact details, but just as an indication, this city was many, many kilometers away. It was a journey that was difficult. It was a journey that was long. It was a journey that would have been wrought with danger and difficulty and trial. It would not have been an easy journey. It was not a smooth journey. And yet we learn here in verse number 3 that Jonah arose without complaint. He went on to Nineveh in spite of all the difficulties and obstacles, and he went where God had told him to go. Spirit of industriousness, this willingness to work whatever the cost, is a sure sign of a believer's dedication to God. If we're truly dedicated, if we truly love the Lord, whatever God calls us to do, however He calls us to live, whatever difficulties that might bring, whatever work it may involve, whatever toil, whether in terms of spiritual attack or physical labor or mental toil and burden, whatever it might be, we will never be reluctant to serve the Lord. It will all be worth the cost. There will be this industriousness within us, this willingness to work, this desire to labor hard for the Lord. We will not be afraid of the sacrifice. We will not be afraid of the long hours. We will not be afraid of the hurt and the toil. There are occasions, and we all fall into this camp at one stage or another, maybe more than one occasion throughout our lives. There are occasions when we are quick to criticize, we are quick to direct and dictate from the sidelines, but when it comes to putting in the labor and the work, well, sometimes we're not just as willing. But if we're to be truly dedicated unto Christ, if we're to truly show forth our love of our Savior in our actions, we will be those who work and labor hard for the Lord, doing all that we can for Him. And that will look different from every believer. We are able to do different things. We have time to do different things. We have skills to do different things. But in whatever the Lord has called us to do, whatever area of life in which we're to serve, there will be this hard labor and grafting and working for the Lord, the putting our hand to the plow, that God's kingdom might be extended. The same is true in practical things. Not only our service, but our lives of testimony, putting in our effort to study His Word, to seek His face in prayer, to be found in the Lord's house on the Lord's Day, to be found here on Tuesday evenings as we pray, to be endeavoring to be built up in our own faith, to learn more of the Lord, putting in the time and the effort that we might grow in our knowledge of our Savior Jesus Christ. There is dedication that is required. There's an industriousness that is found in the heart of the one who loves the Lord. And our dedication, or our lack of dedication, is revealed in what we are willing or not willing to do for the Lord. We must be industrious. But then thirdly here, in this spirit of dedication, we see Jonah's selflessness. This spirit of Jonah's dedication to God was one of selflessness. What characterized Jonah's disobedience in chapter 1? Well, it was the opposite. It was his selfishness. All Jonah wanted to do was to make himself happy. He wanted to do what he wanted to do. He was only concerned in his own heart. He was only concerned about his own mind. He only had a desire to go his way. Nothing else really mattered. What God was calling him to do didn't matter. The souls of the Ninevites clearly didn't matter unto Jonah, but he responded in a way that was self-centered and selfish. Nothing else mattered. Jonah didn't want to go, and so Jonah didn't go. But oh, how that is different here when we come to his second response, this response of dedication, because we see that Jonah now is selfless. Dedication, or sign of our dedication to the Lord, is a decreasing of self. We will not care really about what we think, our own desires, our own ambitions. We will not care about how we look to others or what others may think of us for serving the Lord and for loving the Lord and for living for His glory. But our chief and primary aim will be to do that which is right in the eyes of God. Whatever the fallout, however it makes us look, whatever criticism it may attract, whatever enemies it may cause us to gain, however unpopular it will make us be, whatever desires and ambitions we have to sacrifice, the heart of the true dedicated child of God is one that is selfless. If you're concerned more about what you get out of doing something or how people notice you doing something or how you look in the eyes of others than how God views you, then you're not living in obedience to God. You're not living a selfless life dedicated to Him. Jonah had to drop everything here again. He had to leave whatever he thought that he was going to do, whatever the outcome he thought might have been as he was vomited up with the fish. He had to sacrifice it all. He had to lay it all aside. He had to surrender himself in a fashion that was humble unto the Lord. All that mattered now was what God had bidden him to do. Everything else was irrelevant and insignificant. Matthew 16, in verse 24, Christ speaks of this very heart of selflessness in His people, because He says there, if any man will come after Me, let him deny himself and take up his cross and follow Me. We're to deny ourselves. We're to crucify ourselves with Christ. All of the ambitions that you had, all of your desires, all that you wanted to achieve, all that you wanted to gain in this scene of time, all that you wanted to gather up in terms of material things or notoriety or whatever else it might be in this scene of time, if you're to follow Christ, all of those things must be denied. Deny yourself and take up your cross. We live in a day and age today, probably increasingly so, although it's nothing new, but it is a society in which everything is made about self. It's a dog-eat-dog world. It's all about what we can get, Doesn't matter how we get it, it's about how we look to others, whether it's our social media presence or whatever it might be. It is how we can exalt ourselves, how we can look to the world, how we can gain followers, how we can get people to listen to us, and consequently what we can reap for ourselves. But that is not the characteristic of the child of God. Self-exalting is not a mark of one who is dedicated unto God, but rather a selflessness, a denying of self. We're to seek first, as we're told in God's Word, the kingdom of God and His righteousness, and all these things shall be added unto you. And Jonah here, contrary to his first response as we come to chapter 3, he has sacrificed his own desires, he has sacrificed his own wants, and I believe, as we will see from later on in the book, as we come to the conclusion of the narrative, that Jonah probably still had reservations in his mind. He still had reservations in his heart. He hadn't really fully changed. I believe that he had repented and he had a dedication to do what the Lord had called him to do. But I believe that there were still reservations there in his heart and in his mind. But nevertheless, as we come to verse 3, all of these are sacrificed. And he denies himself. And he does as God bids him to do, however it made him feel, or whatever place of humility he had to take in order to go. So too, that ought to be found in our hearts and in our lives. Dear believers, pride has no place in the life of the child of God. We are not those who boast of ourselves. We are not those that exalt ourselves before others. The whole tenet of Christianity, the whole tenet of the gospel of Jesus Christ is that we decrease and that He increases. And we come to a point of realizing that we are worthless, that we are hopeless, that we are helpless in and of ourselves, even as it comes to that point of service, that we are unable to do anything of our own volition or anything by any of our own skills or gifts that we think that we may have. And we get to that point where we are fully and completely depending upon Jesus Christ. Self-exalting, selfishness, a self-promoting of man, that's a characteristic of the world, the heart that is far from God. And dear believer, this morning, this is a serious matter. Pride does not come from those that are walking close with the Lord. We must be a humble people, realizing that Christ is our all in all. God will not use a heart that is proud, not until He humbles it, either through His own chastening hand or by bringing us to our own senses through His Word and through the moving of His Spirit. And so we're to be humble. And Jonah here, contrary to chapter 1, he was humble. And so we see his spirit of dedication. But then secondly, we see here the standard of his dedication. And what we mean by this is really what qualifies his dedication. How do we know that he was truly dedicated to God? What is the measure, the mark of his dedication? Well, in verse number 3, in dealing here with Jonah's response, we get down to that second line there in verse number 3, and we read, according to the word of the Lord. What was Jonah doing here? What was his response? What was a mark of how he was responding here to God? It was according to the word of the Lord. Dear believer, that's very telling this morning. Think of Jonah's first response. It was certainly not according to the word of the Lord. It was in opposition to the word of God. Jonah took what the Lord had said and cast it out. He threw it away. He disregarded it. He had no desire to follow it. But here, as he responds in chapter 3, he does that which is according to what God had called him to do. If we are not doing what God has called us to do, if we are not living as God has called us to live, we are not dedicated to Him. In fact, if we're not doing what God reveals in His Word, we're living in disobedience to God. We're no better than what Jonah was here in these opening chapters. Jonah had done what was according to himself. He had followed his own ambition, his own word. But now he does that which is according to God's word. And dear believer, this morning, how important it is that we live our lives as is revealed here in verse number 3. Are we doing that which is according to the Word of God? Are we living in obedience to this book? Today, so many are fueled by popularity. They're fueled by how things are viewed, by the amount of people as a mark of success or whatever else it might be, and particularly as it comes into the realms of the church and worship. Well, if a church has thousands of people, then they must be doing something right for the Lord. And it's all based on image and popularity. But regardless of what we're doing, regardless of where we're called to serve, regardless of the outcome or the fruit or whatever else might follow, our primary goal this morning as God's children is to be doing as Jonah did here, according to the Word of God.
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1: Sun and cloud with a chance of showers, a risk of thunderstorms later on this afternoon. Local smoke at a high of 27, humidex 29. Cloudy with a chance of showers this evening, then clearing. Risk of a thunderstorm and lows of 13. Mix of sun and cloud for tomorrow. Chance of showers, risk of a thunderstorm, widespread smoke in the afternoon. Highs 25, humidex 28. Tuesday clearing up to 28. Weather details 24/7 at highriveronline.com.

0: 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Just him and that old horse. Checking fence. The smell of the hay field after a rain was a simple joy. But his grandkids always got the biggest smiles.
1: Grandpa!
0: It was a good life. Lived well.
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1: Sun and cloud with a chance of showers, a risk of thunderstorms later on this afternoon. Local smoke at a high of 27, humidex 29. Cloudy with a chance of showers this evening, then clearing. Risk of a thunderstorm and lows of 13. Mix of sun and cloud for tomorrow. Chance of showers, risk of a thunderstorm, widespread smoke in the afternoon. Highs 25, humidex 28. Tuesday clearing up to 28. Weather details 24/7 at highriveronline.com.

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1: Sun and cloud with a chance of showers, a risk of thunderstorms later on this afternoon. Local smoke at a high of 27, humidex 29. Cloudy with a chance of showers this evening, then clearing. Risk of a thunderstorm and lows of 13. Mix of sun and cloud for tomorrow. Chance of showers, risk of a thunderstorm, widespread smoke in the afternoon. Highs 25, humidex 28. Tuesday clearing up to 28. Weather details 24/7 at highriveronline.com.

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6: The principal of the school is just an incredible story. 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
8: 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We send these all over the world. We're closing in on 2 million over our 36-year history. Right now, we are racing to get thousands of them, 4,000 or 5,000, hopefully maybe more, to Bunia, DR Congo. That is the epicenter of the Ebola outbreak. We're partnering with Pastor James Bayensi there and trying to get them thousands of radios because they are, as well as the gospel programming, the music and the teaching programs they have right now, they are sharing very pertinent and specific healthcare and medical advice. What to do if a loved one has Ebola symptoms, how to care for yourself, proper washings of hands and so on, where to get help. The WHO is there, Samaritan's Purse is there. Where can you go to get help? So we want to get the radios into the hands of the people that are in internally displaced people camps, no electricity, no running water, hence the Ebola outbreak. They need some hope and some practical help. Communication is aid. We send out solar-powered radios and audio Bibles. Number two, we build radio stations. Now, Pastor James had a station already. We didn't build it for him. We called it Rebuilders Radio. But a year ago, we went over to put up a new tower so we could reach farther, a new transmitter, some new studio equipment, because of the internally displaced people camps. There was like another million people that moved in and around Bunia. And he says, I could reach all these people with the gospel if I had just a little bit of an upgrade. We saw what he was doing, got to know him really well, and thought, this is someone that we can get behind. So we build, repair, upgrade radio stations for pastors and missionaries around the world. So we helped upgrade the station there in Bunia. Now we want to get radios to that community. That is really the core of what we do at Galcom. We also go on mission trips. So a week ago, maybe 2 weeks ago now, we had a team down in Peru going out into really remote communities amongst the Quechua. Low literacy rate, no infrastructure. Radio's the answer to reach these people with the gospel. We'd love for you to come on a missions trip. And to that end, our guests today are a couple of guys that went on a missions trip, not with us, with a ministry called Edudeo, building a school, but they got to know me. I'll let them tell the story in a little bit. So Phil and Steve Skillstra are going to join us, tell their story about how God moved in their hearts and how they are using their skills and abilities to serve God. And that's what we are all about here on the Mission Compass. We're your guide to the Great Commission. You have unique skills and abilities in education. We want you to find your spot. Where can you serve? Love for you to go on a missions trip with us. Love to point you to another ministry where you can serve with them. So that's radios, radio stations, mission trips, and finally, teaching about missions, hence the Mission Compass, but also we have a lot of resources we'd love to get into your hands. Number one, this month we're giving away Ron Harris's book, our announcer. Unless someone tells them, we'd love to get this into your hands, just email us and we'll send it to you. Gift of any amount, we'll send you that book just to say thank you. So, resources, teaching about missions, radios, radio stations. We better get started. We're going to start though with Bonnie Sala talking about teaching about missions. Here comes Bonnie with this week's Reset.
4: You've done your part. You've given what's fair. Then someone asks for more. What do you do? I'm Bonnie Sala with Reset. In many parts of life, we measure what's fair. Banks lend money based on what can be repaid. Employers pay for work completed. That kind of thinking is wise. But Jesus invites us into something far less calculated in how we treat others. He said this, "If anyone forces you to go 1 mile, go with them 2 miles." In his day, Roman soldiers could force any civilian to carry their gear for 1 mile. It was humiliating and deeply resented. Going a second mile? Unthinkable. Yet Jesus said, "Choose it." He was describing someone who turns a forced burden into an act of unexpected generosity. Why would anyone do that? Because this is how God has treated us. God sees our resentful, impatient, self-protective hearts and still gives. He gives forgiveness, patience, and second chances. He gives more than required, more than earned. Mike will never forget the day he accidentally crashed into a brand new luxury car. He climbed out, shaking, bracing for anger. Instead, the other driver put a hand on his shoulder and said, "I have a son about your age. I know how you must be feeling. Don't worry, this will work out." Mike never forgot it. He expected anger. He met compassion. And that mercy reshaped the kind of man he became. What might going the second mile look like? Perhaps giving your time when it isn't required, or responding with patience when you've already had enough. Where might he be inviting you to go one step further today? I'm Bonnie Sala, ready to grow your faith, discover practical tools, and more at guidelines.org.
8: Well, thank you, Bonnie, for sharing again from God's Word. Every week here on the Mission Compass, Bonnie shares the Reset devotional, but every once in a while, I ask her to hang around and to share some testimonies. Guidelines is being translated into dozens of different languages. They get all sorts of listener feedback. Bonnie, I always appreciate when you share these stories. It encourages my faith personally, but then also my work faith.
9: Yes.
8: Here at Galcom, we're making these radios. We're getting the gospel by radio. So to hear that people are listening and their lives are being changed really, really helps. So where are you taking us today? Where are you hearing from?
9: Yeah, this is the best thing ever. Let's start in Nepal.
8: Okay.
9: A very mountainous country. The radio stations are in very remote places. They don't broadcast very far, but you know, very local. And this is a story from a young mother named Shisham, who wrote and said that she went through a season of deep pain and suffering. During her pregnancy, she faced many health complications and tragically lost her child at 9 months just before delivery. The loss overwhelmed her entire family with grief, silence, and emotional brokenness. She said, "We spent many months in tears and confusion." But in the midst of this unbearable situation, she began listening to the Guidelines programs, which she said became a source of encouragement and strength for her. She said, "Through the program, I began taking steps forward in my grief. I learned how to cope with my loss, find hope, and take small steps toward healing." She said her family continues to look back on that time with gratitude for the support they received during their darkest season.
8: Wow. And I just want to pause. Nepal, I wasn't expecting to say Nepal because this is an area where it's actually very difficult to do any type of Christian ministry. You hear about countries that have anti-conversion laws, but Nepal actually has an anti-proselytizing law. You can be arrested and charged for even sharing your faith, never mind if someone converts.
9: That's right.
8: So the radio ministries that we work with, that you work with there, have to be very careful how they present. I think that's the beauty of the Guidelines devotionals. They're so practical. Sometimes it almost doesn't seem like it's a Bible story because it's so down to earth the way your father originally wrote these.
9: Well, and it's interesting, Tim, because in some places like North Macedonia, where there have been tremendous persecution and our broadcast partner was forced to take, for example, the 30-minute teaching programs off the air. They just absolutely had to take them off the air. The only spoken word programs that they were able to leave on were the guidelines 2 and 5 minute devotionals. They're just small enough to kind of sneak under the radar with the truth of God's word. And just that alone changes people's lives dramatically.
8: Yeah, we so much appreciate the partnership and the resources that are available. And these resources are available to people right here in North America, to our listeners listening in Canada and the US, if they visit guidelines.org.
9: Absolutely.
8: What's available for them? You mentioned the great counsel this lady had received just listening, but you've got even more in print there on your website.
9: Well, we have all kinds of things. Of course, they can sign up for our devotionals. We do 3 devotionals, and we distribute 1 as weekly and the other 2 are daily. Guidelines for Living is our, I like to call it our Coke Classic. That's the program that my dad started in 1963, still going, although he's not going anymore. He's in heaven now. And I do a program, which of course we all know, Reset, that partners with Galcom and Mission Compass. And you can receive these by email. You can sign up on the website. You can listen or read them. But we also, you know, we've been doing this for 63 years. And so we've got all kinds of resources that we make available on the website. If you go to the resources page, we have a really cool new FAQ section. That stands for Frequently Asked Questions. And we've grouped some of our programming to answer life questions, the important questions of life that we all have, no matter who we are, no matter where we live. And then those link to the devotionals on those topics. You know, we've been doing some studies of all of the stories that we've received over the years. And the number one topic that people seem to search on and to ask for help on is trauma. Wow. We have story after story after story, such as the one that we just heard from Shishan, the young mother in Nepal, who have experienced different kinds of trauma that unfortunately is part of the human condition. And God's word speaks to our trauma tenderly, gently, mercifully, and gracefully. And so you'll find a lot of resources, a lot of devotional programs, Bible studies, things that speak to where you really are in your life.
8: Yeah, Jesus himself said, in this world, you will have trouble. But never fear, I have overcome the world. We go to Jesus with the trauma, with the problems, with the worries,
9: yes,
8: and the counsels there. So friends, guidelines.org, go to the resources tab, and you have all of the FAQs there. So you can look for trauma, look for all those things, and then read some studies. Now, you just missed one. You said you've been producing 3 programs. You mentioned Guidelines that you do.
9: That's right.
8: You said you do, and your mom does.
9: It is called Encouraging Words. It's a 2-minute program that she produces weekly. She's 90 years old and she's still writing and recording, and people around the world are still being blessed by that little program.
8: So friends, visit guidelines.org today. Get built up in your faith and encouraged so you can be a witness. Bonnie, just appreciate so much your partnership with us and the testimonies you're sharing from Nepal. Hey friends, let's be praying for our brothers and sisters in Christ in Nepal that are at the risk of their own lives, sharing God's word. But you can do it through radio, strategically, effectively, changing people's lives. Bonnie, God bless you.
9: You too, Tim. Thanks.
8: Well, friend, everything we do here at Galcom is in partnership. We don't have our own missionaries around the world, so we require help from pastors and missionaries on the ground, so to speak. And we need help from local churches and people close to our office, people that are just willing to say, yeah, God, I can serve with what I have. So I want to tell you a story about how all of these partnerships come together. I was speaking at Smithville Christian Reformed Church back a few months ago, and after sharing about the ministry of Galcom, a couple of guys came out to my little display table and said, hey, could we take some audio Bibles with us to Ghana? And they did. And to tell the whole story is Phil and Steve Skilstra. Phil, Steve, great to have you here in the studio.
10: Thanks, Tim.
8: So let's start right where I left that story off. I'm there minding my own business, speaking at a church like I do all over the place. And you came up because you were going on a missions trip to Ghana. Why?
10: Why Ghana? Well, we had served on previous short-term mission trips, and we do it with an organization called Edudeo, which I believe you're familiar with. Mm-hmm. And we had completed a few to Belize, and we felt like the projects were in a pretty good spot. So we asked Edudeo to present a trip to us where there was need, where we have a group of 10 middle-aged men, mostly farmers, construction workers that are fairly capable with their hands. And they proposed one trip to Dominican Republic and another trip to Ghana. So when we first heard that, our jaws dropped a little bit because of the length of trip and the complexity of it, where we were used to going to Central America and it was much simpler. But as our group kind of sat with it and prayed about it, it just felt right. So then fast forward, our pastor at Smithville CRC had retired and there were speakers, different speakers doing pulpit supply, you being one of them. And I was standing at the back of the church with another team member, Daryl Hanstra, that day. And we just kind of got to talking about these radios that Galcom does, and that we were already doing, you know, the hard thing, getting on a plane, going across the world to Ghana. And we thought, perhaps there's a way we could partner together. And then from there, we approached you. And yeah, that turned into really an amazing story.
8: And I was thrilled, too, that the church got right behind it and raised the funds. I forget how many audio Bibles you guys took.
10: We took 50.
8: So the church got right behind it, raised the funds. We loaded you guys up. I remember meeting you at the parking lot. I think our kids were both playing in a volleyball tournament and just checking, okay, you guys are ready to go that day. We got them all distributed amongst everybody. The paperwork was there. And off you went. So it's just great. Again, partnership. You're working with Edudeo, building schools. So friends, we've had Edudeo on the program many times, talking about the wonderful work they're doing, building schools in areas where kids would never get the chance to learn to read, write, in their own languages, and get that hand up, not the handout, but the hand up. So we love Edudeo's work. So glad that you guys were giving your skills and abilities to build a school there. And then the church getting behind and rallying and saying, let's do more. So Stephen, is this your first trip? How many trips have you been on building schools with Edudeo and the rest of the gang there at Smithville?
6: Yeah, so this is my third trip. So Phil went one with his church way back, like probably 10 years ago, 2010, to Africa as well. So it wasn't his first time to Africa, but it was mine and I think everyone else on the trip. So it was kind of a big deal that we're heading to Africa, even especially on a short timeline. But Phil and I have co-led two teams to Belize as well in the last 5 years, I would say. So no stranger to the mission trip and how it's structured and all of that. But certainly the area was new for us and quite a lengthy trip to get there. Even once we landed in Accra, it was still another 3-hour drive through the rural parts of Africa to get to this kind of small rural town and school where we kind of helped lay the foundation for a new kindergarten block for the school.
8: Nice. Yeah. So what was the name of the town?
6: Well, the school was Pagetti Community School. So I think it was in the town of Pagetti. Yeah.
8: So pretty rural.
6: Very rural.
8: No infrastructure.
6: On the Volta, right on the Volta River.
8: Oh, wow.
6: So yeah, like, they have a lot of challenges with the river, a lot of children going missing, people abducting children to work on the river. And so actually the principal of the school is just an incredible story. He was actually one of those kids that was kind of like forced into child slavery on the Volta River, spent his whole childhood. He wasn't actually allowed to go to school. They didn't let him go. Like he had to work there. Yeah. Right. And, but he always had this like longing in his heart to go to school. And then finally, when he was 18 or 19, he kind of gained his freedom. And he had a family member that was working in a local Christian school and said, well, you're kind of 18, 19, you know, can't read, can't write, but we'll come over and we'll see if there's a spot for you. So he kind of approached the grade one teacher, he approached the grade two teacher. And I think his family member was the grade three teacher and finally said, okay, I guess you're in my class. So at 18 or 19, he started in grade three, worked his way through, did exceptionally well. And he's actually now the principal of this Christian school. And he's one of the most articulate and confident men I think I've ever met.
8: And so was he the one that then helped with the extra work, not just the building, but then distributing audio Bibles? Was he the main kind of contact there for that evangelism as well? Or
10: so that was actually the organization that that Edudeo partnered with on the ground there, an organization called International Needs. They are, I believe, all over the world. And they are the ones that distributed the audio Bibles. They really are a big supporter of the school. But yeah, Isaac and another lady called Faustina, they were our hosts from International Needs on the ground there. And they were the ones who navigated where these Bibles went, who needed them, give some to the principals. And they got them into the community. And it was through that organization that they got distributed.
8: So did you get to meet anyone that got one of the audio Bibles?
10: Unfortunately, not yet, I guess. That all happened after we left. The organization, while we're there, is very focused on the team on the ground. So we gave them to them, presented it to them. And then it was maybe a month later that we followed up and then started getting the stories of how these audio Bibles were being used.
8: So you got a good story? Okay, Steve's got the story here. Who got an audio Bible and the impact it made on their life?
6: So the audio Bibles were distributed across two communities in the Volta region with people also from nearby villages kind of coming to these areas and joining in. The response was extremely encouraging. Many of the recipients were older or unable to read. So this is kind of their first real opportunity like to encounter the Bible personally and engage with it, which is just incredible. So one story that stood out to them was from a local community leader who shared that he hadn't been attending church before, but after receiving the audio Bible, he now listens regularly with his household and he's considering attending church. So that was something that stood out. So far, the devices have been extremely easy and simple to use for them. So that's good feedback for Galcom.
8: Thank you.
6: Also, making a meaningful impact in their lives. And they're actually asking for more. They're willing to even raise funds to purchase more. They asked for another 100 to 150. So
8: the people in the communities in Ghana, we want them so desperately. Because a lot of people say, oh, they can't afford them. So we raise the money here in North America. But they want it so badly.
6: Yeah. Yeah. They told International Needs, like, if we can, is there somehow that we can make this happen? Like, we'll raise the funds and in conjunction with International Needs.
8: All right, let's go. Let's get some more audio Bibles to people here. This is great.
6: Yeah.
8: So what's next for you guys? Another trip, another school, another 50 audio Bibles somewhere else, back to Belize, to Dominican? What's the next plan?
10: Yeah, we don't know yet. We've kind of committed to doing this every 2 years. Doing it every year is a little bit too much with all the fundraising and whatnot. But I think the group is open to going again, maybe a few new people. Maybe we're just kind of open to where God's leading. It would be awesome to see where that project is. So essentially, we helped with footings and we're excavating, digging by hand. And we left there with essentially the footings poured and kind of the foundation getting close out of the ground. So the project continues. So it would be awesome to be a part of it again and kind of get it to the next step.
8: What brings you back so many times? You've been on so many trips. What draws you back to keep doing this? Because you're a private contractor. Like you're your own business. So it's not like you're taking a vacation week and still getting paid. Like you're making a pretty big sacrifice to do this.
10: Yeah. There's just something indescribable about being on the ground in another country with fellow Christians and just serving them like physically with our sweat and our blood. And it's something that it's hard to explain, but we always feel that when we do this, we receive a blessing that is far greater than what we believe we've blessed them with. It's extremely fulfilling. It's really good for our own personal faith life, as well as just in general, going and showing people the love of God through our actions.
8: Steve, you're nodding along, but I think you wanted to say something more. What else motivates you to keep doing this?
6: I think like what I found extremely motivating this time around is just the work that Edudeo is doing around the world and how education actually really does save lives. Like it
8: 100%.
6: It saves the lives of these kids. Like Wisdom, the principal, he's a prime example of this. They provide meals. They provide a safe place. They provide a way for these children to learn and to actually better themselves and escape poverty. Yeah. It's even just about learning like how to take care of the world around you. You know, they say that children that go through their programs actually pick up garbage around their properties. It's really like just transforming for these children. And the way that Edudeo equips the teachers as well is just like we saw it firsthand, like the quality of the education is top notch. Yeah. And the kids, just the joy on their faces. And it really is life changing. Like it's motivating to go back and have this kind of like impact, to be able to have this even a small impact in another country like this. And for all you World Cup fans out there, Team Canada did beat Team Ghana. We had a friendly soccer game with their grade 8, grade 9 students over there. And we prevailed barely against the kids, but it was really fun, especially in the 45 degree heat.
8: Yeah. Any other highlights from this trip? Like just something where you just saw this is definitely God's hand on us or on the project. Something just that, like, thank you, God, that we could experience this.
10: Yeah. So you touched on the audio Bible story. And just the events of how that happened. You were in church the same day as me and Daryl. We met at the front door of Hamilton Christian School that morning. I was on the way to the airport and we could talk about a few things, which was a huge blessing. And then when we presented these audio Bibles to Faustina from International Needs and put it on to Ewe, which is the native language, she just went quiet for a moment. And then she said, "We've been praying for these." It was just a moment I'll never forget that we just felt God led us to Ghana instead of another country for this specific reason. And we're all just tools in this story. And then when we later that day presented them to Isaac from International Needs, separate from Faustina, the exact same response, "We've been praying for these." And just such a sense of fulfillment for putting ourselves out there to be used to further God's kingdom.
8: I fully believe in the providence of God. Like God sometimes does miracles, but a lot of times we say, "Oh, it's a miracle," but it's not a miracle. Like it's possible, but God orchestrated all of these things in his divine providence that you guys chose Ghana this time. And I happened to be at your church and all of these coincidences. No, it's God's providential hand guiding us, directing us. And our job is to say, Yes, God, I'll serve. So friends, every week here on the Mission Compass, we say we're your guide to the Great Commission. We want you to get involved somehow, some way. If it's building schools in Ghana, Belize, or Dominican, if it's doing orphanage work, if whatever it is, whatever skill, ability, experience you have, God just wants you to say, God, I'm here. Here's my life. I'm a living sacrifice. I want to serve you. And God will start orchestrating these things. And you will be the answer to the prayer. Just like you said, when you handed those audio Bibles, they said, we've been praying for these. You guys literally are an answer to prayer. Steve, you want the last word?
6: I was just saying, it even started before that when the trip was presented to us. Edudeo has never sent a team to Ghana.
8: Really?
6: Ever.
8: Huh.
6: And I think they were a little even hesitant to present this to us, but they said, here's the Dominican, but if you're feeling like up for a challenge, here's Ghana. And it was the first time ever. And it honestly went as smooth as you can possibly imagine. And I think it was, like you said, it was the providence of God that this kind of landed for our team who had that experience and ability to do this kind of hard work in this environment. So,
8: yeah. So friends, if your church is going on a mission trip, whatever you're doing, contact us at Galcom. We'd love to get you some audio Bibles to hand those out again. You could be somebody's answer to prayer. Phil, Steve, thank you so much for being here.
10: Thanks, Tim.
6: Thanks, Tim.
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2: Greetings, Mr. Mayor.
3: Have you heard about the clock at City Hall?
4: The clock is stuck on 1145.
3: We believe it's a glitch in our new computer system we set up. Alicia Jennings is in charge of our technical support at City Hall. You should talk to her first.
2: Has anyone gone into the programming code itself?
5: None of us have that level of expertise, especially since it's a third-party program.
2: Would you mind resetting the clock to the current time?
5: I don't mind, but it won't help. It'll go back to 11:45.
2: No doubt it will, but I would like to look at the clock itself whilst that happens.
4: What is that? Somebody left flowers up here?
2: There's a card attached.
5: Oh.
2: And it's addressed to you, Alicia. What does it say?
5: Time is running out. What does that mean?
6: Well, thanks for taking the time to talk to us, Mr. Butler.
7: When I was a young man in Odyssey, I loved a girl more deeply than I ever thought possible. Her name was Wendy. We had a secret courier who delivered the letters back and forth.
4: Who would do that for you?
7: Her little sister, Alicia. I wanted to run away with Wendy. I wrote her a letter telling her to meet me at the clock tower that night.
6: At 11:45.
7: That's right.
5: I decided I wasn't going to be their delivery girl anymore. So I tore the letter in half and shoved it into my coat pocket.
7: Wendy didn't show up.
5: Somehow someone knows what I did. That the anniversary is 20 years ago, and I'm now being tortured for it.
8: The clock's moving again.
2: The entire system, even the clock, has started a countdown.
3: A countdown to what?
2: 11:45 tomorrow night.
4: Here's some water.
2: Thank you, Matthew. Alicia?
5: Thanks. I don't know what to do.
3: We better think of something. We've got a countdown, and I don't know if it's to a banquet of flowers, a big laugh, or a bomb.
2: Mr. Mayor, I suggest you notify the police.
3: Yeah, I will. In the meantime, you two need to figure out who's behind this.
4: I'll help, too.
3: Fine. You three.
9: I'm still here.
3: Who are you?
9: Andrew.
4: He empties the trash.
3: Good, because the one in my office is full. Come with me.
9: Oh, okay.
5: How am I going to explain all of this to my sister?
2: Where does she live?
5: In Los Angeles. She's a doctor, but she's coming into town to visit me.
2: Oh, why now?
5: We're selling our family home and moving our mother into a retirement facility.
2: I see. So it has nothing to do with the anniversary?
5: No, because there is no anniversary for her. She doesn't know why Michael left her.
2: Well, someone knows what happened, Alicia. Whoever put those things on the clock tower and rigged everything for 11:45 tomorrow night knows.
5: But how?
2: Have you ever communicated the truth anywhere, to anyone, in any form or any place?
5: Well, only one.
2: Aha! What was it?
5: My private diary, which I've kept hidden and locked up. No one has ever seen it, or I would have known.
2: Well, where is it now?
5: In a safe deposit box at the Odyssey Bank. I put my most precious possessions there because of the move out of our house.
10: Alicia, Eugene, are you there?
5: Yes, Mr.
2: Indeed.
5: Mayor.
4: I am too.
10: The police are on their way. I'd like you to come up to my office and talk to them.
2: Yes, sir. We'll be right up.
5: What am I going to do?
2: We're going to find out who's doing this and why.
4: So, how are you going to find out who's doing this and why?
2: I have no idea. I'm exhausted.
6: Did you get any sleep last night?
2: Barely. I worked through the night with the police technicians trying to stop the countdown.
4: Can't you just shut off the computers?
2: No. Whoever programmed the countdown has integrated it into the city's entire system and rigged it to erase all of the government's database. The payroll, welfare benefit information, everything will disappear if we turn off the computer. It's a technological time bomb, if not an actual one.
6: Is there a chance that you're dealing with a real bomb?
2: Well, we can't know since we don't know what the computer is counting down to. The bomb squad from the state police is going over City Hall and surrounding area with a proverbial fine-tooth comb.
6: Well, has anyone been able to talk to the programmers from, what's it called, Dreadlocks Computing?
2: They can't be found. A detective drove past their office and it was locked up. The staff in an office next door claims they haven't seen anyone go in and out for days. I can only wonder who gave Dreadlocks the job in the first place, and I'll ask the mayor about that one. This entire scheme could be nothing more than an elaborate hoax.
4: A hoax to torture poor Alicia?
2: Perhaps.
6: Well, it's pretty clear that if we can find out how someone learned Alicia's secret, then we'll find out who that someone is.
4: But Alicia said she never told anyone about the letter. And the only place she wrote about it is now locked up in the bank. Is it possible that someone saw the diary at the bank?
2: Possible, albeit unlikely. One can't simply walk into a bank and look inside the safe deposit boxes, except in the case of a bank robbery.
6: Which Odyssey Bank hasn't had recently?
2: Mm-hmm.
4: Well, I still think we ought to check it out.
2: We, Miss Kendall?
4: We're helping you, Eugene. Somebody has to.
2: Oh, well, thank you. I'm being summoned. Back to City Hall, then.
6: Bye, Eugene.
2: Farewell.
4: Poor Eugene.
6: Oh, poor Alicia.
4: Whit, should we tell Michael Butler what we know?
6: That's not our place. At some point, Alicia is going to have to talk to Michael Butler and her sister.
4: I wouldn't want to be her.
6: Come on, let's see what Oliver Dravel can tell us.
4: Oliver Dravel?
6: He's the manager at Odyssey Bank.
2: Good morning, Mr. Mayor.
11: Good morning, Eugene.
12: Hi, Eugene. Are we ready to go to work?
2: Matthew, what are you doing here? Career day ended yesterday, and today's Saturday. You should go play like a normal child would.
12: But my parents said I could help you, and the mayor agrees.
11: He is a tenacious boy.
2: So he is.
12: What are we doing first?
2: First, I'd like to ask the mayor who recommended Dreadlocks as the company to install the program that has caused so much trouble.
11: Well, naturally, we went through several candidates, putting out bids, you know, the usual process.
2: Well, of course, but how did Dreadlocks know about the job? Did you contact them, or did they approach you?
11: Well, I think the bank recommended them to us.
2: Oh, the bank? Odyssey Bank?
11: That's right. Oliver Dravel spoke very highly of them.
2: Why would he do that?
11: Because they had done some programming work there, and he was thrilled with them.
2: That's an interesting coincidence. Will you excuse me, please, while I make a phone call?
13: I can assure you, Mr. Whittaker, that Odyssey Bank has no security issues and certainly no complaints from any of our customers about our safe deposit boxes. Now, is this woman you're talking about implying that something is amiss?
6: Well, not at all. We're merely investigating the possibility.
13: Has she authorized you to represent her? I mean, it would be customary for her to speak directly to us.
6: And maybe she will.
4: Who do you let into the safe deposit area? I mean, if I wanted to put my stuff in there, who gets to go in and out?
13: Well, myself as the bank manager and Mr. Kincaid, our safe deposit box manager. Of course, we have a security guard keeping an eye on the safe and everyone who goes in. We are all trusted and trustworthy people.
6: Well, I'm sure you are. That's my cell phone.
4: Oh, sorry, that's mine. Excuse me.
6: What's Eugene?
4: Mine's... Oh, I don't know who it is.
6: Hello?
13: Don't mind me.
6: Hi, Eugene.
4: Oh, hi, Veronica.
6: You are?
4: You did?
6: No kidding.
4: When?
6: That's interesting.
4: I hope you got a name.
6: Do you think there's a connection?
4: A van.
6: That's unexpected.
4: I never heard of them, but I'll ask.
6: I'll ask. Thanks.
4: No, thank you.
6: Bye.
4: Bye.
13: Well, that was very enlightening.
4: You first.
6: You go on.
4: Okay. That was Veronica from Gower's Florist Shop.
13: Ah, she's one of our customers. Oh, now, don't tell me she's having a problem with us.
4: No. But she was walking down the street and saw the man who bought the jilted roses from her.
6: The ones we believe were put in the clock tower.
4: He was driving a company van with the name Sure Clean on the side.
13: Sure Clean?
4: What did Eugene have to say?
6: Well, he asked the mayor who suggested using the Dreadlocks company to install the computer program at City Hall.
4: Okay, who did?
13: That would be me.
4: You?
13: Well, they did outstanding work for us. And when I heard the City Hall was looking for a local company, well, I...
4: So the company that did work for you is the same company that did the work for the city and caused these problems.
6: And nobody can get in touch with them.
13: They can't?
4: They've disappeared.
13: Well, that's worrying.
6: It sure is.
4: But now we know there's some other guy who works for the Sure Clean Company who bought the flowers that were put in the clock tower. Is there a connection? I don't see the connection.
13: Well, actually, I know what the connection is.
6: Oh, what is it?
13: My son.
4: Your son?
7: And now I'm very concerned. Excuse me while I make a call. Huh. He's not answering any of his phone lines. That's not like him.
6: I think you should explain about your son, Mr. Drevel.
7: Well, he's one of the owners of the Dreadlocks Company.
4: Wait a minute, isn't that a conflict of interest? I mean, for the bank manager's son to program the bank's computers?
7: It was all above board. I mean, the company competed with other companies for the job. And the final decision wasn't mine.
6: But you recommended them to the mayor.
7: Well, why not? I mean, they do good work.
4: Yeah, but what's this Sure Clean company?
7: Dreadlocks ran into financial trouble. So my son diversified into other types of businesses.
6: Oh, what types?
7: Well, janitorial, office cleaning, all-purpose kind of work.
6: Oh, from computers to janitorial. It's a little odd, isn't it?
7: Well, whatever it takes to pay the bills, Mr. Whittaker.
6: Do they clean this bank?
7: As a matter of fact, they do.
4: Your son's company?
7: No, it's all legit.
6: Does his company also clean City Hall?
7: Well...
4: Okay, I'd better call Eugene.
7: Now, look... None of this means my son has anything to do with Alicia Jennings or that clock tower.
6: Does your son or any of his employees have access to the keys in this bank?
7: But of course, to get in and out at night.
6: The safety deposit area?
7: No. As I said, only two of us have...
6: Does your son know where you keep the keys to the safe deposit boxes?
7: Well, I suppose he might. I mean, it wouldn't occur to me to keep that a secret from him, but... The vault is on an overnight timer.
6: A freestanding timer, or a timer connected to, say, a computer program?
7: Well, it's part of the main computer system.
6: Which was programmed by Dreadlocks.
7: Look, I understand what you're suggesting, Mr. Whittaker, but it's absurd to believe that my son broke into those safety deposit boxes.
6: Well, maybe we should ask him about it.
4: Mr. Drevel, I've got Eugene on the phone. What's your son's name?
7: Andrew.
10: What?
4: I think he knows your son.
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7: Andrew!
4: Are you sure this is his apartment?
7: Well, of course I'm sure. Wait, I may have a key. There it is.
6: Are you sure we should go in?
7: No, I insist. If my son is involved in anything questionable... Andrew? Are you here? This place is a mess.
4: No kidding.
7: What are all these pictures?
6: Huh. Alicia?
4: Wow, those are a lot of pictures.
6: At the grocery store. In her car.
4: Maybe it's just me, but this looks like a serious crush. In a dangerously obsessive kind of way.
7: Oh, dear.
6: What did you find?
7: Well, here on the desk. These look like photocopies of a diary.
4: The one from the safe deposit box?
7: Well, I assume so. And look, he's highlighted the words clock tower... And 11:45.
6: Mr. Drevel, we need to find your son.
7: I know. And, as bank manager, it's also my duty to call the police.
5: I don't understand. Andrew had photos of me in his apartment?
15: And photocopies of your diary.
5: But I hardly noticed him. He emptied the trash. I mean, we said hello.
16: It looks like he was doing a lot more than that. He must have been following you all over town.
5: What does all this mean?
15: I'm no psychologist, but I would suspect that he had an unhealthy affection for you, and since you wouldn't reciprocate, he intends to enact revenge.
5: Huh?
15: He likes her, she didn't like him, so he wants to get back at her.
5: Thanks. Mm. But what's going to happen at 11:45?
15: Well, perhaps nothing. Perhaps a lot. Perhaps this entire scheme has been concocted to humiliate you by exposing what you'd done to your sister and Michael Butler. You'd have to confess about the undelivered letter.
5: I was young. They shouldn't have trusted me to be their delivery girl.
15: Still, they did. And you were trustworthy for a time.
5: One moment of anger. One mistake.
15: Indeed, it boggles the mind. We make so many decisions in the course of our lives, most of little consequence. But others, entire lives can be changed in one moment from one act of emotion.
16: Your sins will find you out.
4: What?
16: Sorry, it's something my parents say. Like when I left that cheese sandwich under my bed and 3 weeks later...
15: Understood, Matthew. Thank you.
5: I'm picking up my sister at the airport later. I'll have to tell her everything then.
15: Meanwhile, we must work to stop that countdown.
16: But Eugene, you only have 6 hours left.
15: 6 hours be hanged. I will not be thwarted by a computer program.
17: This is Kevin Killerman with Odyssey 7 News. I'm just outside of City Hall, where, if you look just behind me, you'll see that the clock, which had been stuck at 11:45, is now moving backwards. Officials refuse to explain what's gone wrong with the clock, though our inside sources are blaming a computer malfunction. There is a rumor that the clock is engaged in some sort of countdown to 11:45 again, but no one seems to know why. We've learned that City Hall is being evacuated tonight as a precaution. Police have also evacuated the surrounding buildings with a barrier line right here at the edge of the town square. A few moments ago, we spoke to the mayor. Mayor, is there any danger to the public?
11: No, we don't believe anyone is in danger, but we're taking every precaution to ensure the safety of our people and property.
18: Sir, there's a rumor that the countdown is to 11:45 again. That's just an hour away.
11: I won't confirm or deny that rumor.
19: Mr. Mayor, do you know who or what is behind this?
11: It'd be wrong to speculate at this time, but the police are investigating every lead. That's all I have to say right now. Thank you.
17: So we'll be right here watching and waiting with the growing crowd. Kevin Killerman, Odyssey 7 News.
11: All right, Eugene.
15: No, just one more minute.
11: No, sir. Time is up. Shut the system down.
15: No, you'll lose everything. The city government will effectively collapse.
11: Better that than something worse.
15: But
11: you won't do it, I'll have one of the police technicians come in.
15: Oh, all right. I'll do it. Somehow it seems symbolic of my failure. Systems shutting down.
11: Well?
15: Well, nothing happened. It's not powering down.
11: What do you mean? You've turned it off, haven't you?
15: Yes, but it's not powering down. I don't understand. It must be running off site.
11: You mean like someone's using a remote?
15: Sort of. Though... From where?
11: There's no time to find out. We have to go. That's an order.
15: Yes, but Mr. Mayor, please. I can send out a signal to try to find the remote source. It'll only take a second.
11: No. Let's go outside. Now.
20: 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We always love hearing from you.
4: This is amazing, Whit. In another minute, the whole mystery will come to an end. You don't think there's a bomb, do you?
6: Well, the police say they've searched every inch of City Hall and the clock tower. Nothing dangerous. But it would have helped if they found Andrew.
4: Where do you think he disappeared to? Did he skip town?
6: Oh, maybe. Maybe he'll show up here just to see how his scheme played out. Everyone else has.
4: No kidding. There's Alicia, and I guess that's her sister. I'd love to eavesdrop to hear what they're talking about.
6: At least they're talking. That's a good sign.
21: Oh, hello.
4: Mr. Butler.
6: What are you doing here?
21: Well, since this mystery is somehow connected to me, I decided to come see how it plays out.
6: Michael, it's probably none of my business, but Alicia Jennings is right over there with her sister Wendy.
21: What? Oh, if I'd known that, I wouldn't have come.
6: Well, it may be a good thing that you did. There's something you don't know. Go over and see what happens.
21: What's the point?
6: Reconciliation, healing, peace. Who knows what might come of it? Don't you think it's time to put the past behind you?
21: I'll think about it. Thanks.
4: Do you think he'll go over?
6: Oh, I hope so. If he can make it through the crowd, it's like New Year's Eve at Times Square. Everyone has turned out for this.
0: Everyone's curious.
6: That's funny, because while we're all standing around here, our culprit could be off somewhere else doing whatever he wants.
0: What?
6: I'm just thinking. Everything's come together so easily, pointing us to this place at this time.
0: So?
15: Mr. Whittaker.
6: Now, Eugene.
15: We tried to shut down the system, but it wouldn't respond.
6: Oh?
15: It's being operated from another location. Now, I tried to track it, but...
6: Eugene, what if this scheme isn't really about Alicia and the clock tower?
15: What?
0: Watch, here it comes.
6: What if this is a diversion to get everyone here while the real event is happening somewhere else?
15: Of course. And I believe I know where.
6: Where?
15: Odyssey Bank.
6: Ah, this way.
15: Okay.
8: This is the perfect crime. Everyone's at City Hall watching that clock and drooling over Alicia's unrequited love story. By the time they all realize what's happened tomorrow morning, we'll be long gone with all the money.
1: Are you sure? I don't want any security cameras getting us.
8: Are you kidding? The program is impenetrable. The cameras, the locks, everything will just shut down and we can just walk into the vault. Trust me, Dad.
1: You know I do, son. But if something goes wrong, all our work...
8: That's it. The system is now shutting down. And now the vault locks are released. Do you have the keys?
1: Right here. Let's go.
8: Huh? What's that?
1: Why are all the lights coming on?
8: It must be a minor glitch in the program.
6: Actually, it's a major glitch in your program, Andrew.
8: What? It's not possible.
15: It's possible, albeit unlikely.
22: All right, Mr. Drevel and Mr. Drevel, hands up. You're both under arrest.
8: No!
13: Well, you can't arrest me. This is my bank. I'm merely conducting a routine check on the systems.
6: In a ski mask.
22: Come on, tell it to your lawyer. Maybe he'll believe you. Cuff him, boys.
8: Okay. You guys got to come on.
0: That's amazing. So everything that happened with Alicia and the clock tower really was a diversion for a bank robbery.
15: It seems so.
6: Yeah. Oliver and Andrew Drevel were both in financial trouble. I guess they invested all they had in the Dreadlocks company. But business dried up after they did the work for Odyssey Bank and City Hall.
16: Yeah, but I still don't get how they knew about Alicia's story.
15: Well, you see, Andrew had a genuine but unhealthy crush on Alicia after he began doing janitorial work at City Hall. But she hardly noticed him. His free access allowed him to search employees' desks and offices, and he saw in her purse that she had a bank card for the safe deposit box area, and decided to snoop a little to see what it could lead to.
6: Well, maybe he hoped to find a way to get to know her better. Maybe he wanted revenge. But once he saw her diary, he came up with the idea to use what he knew, the programming he'd done, and his father's position to rob the bank.
16: See? I told you he was the bad guy.
15: And you were correct.
0: Well, I'm disappointed. I had hoped this whole mystery would be romantic.
6: Well, there is a bit of romance to the story.
0: Mm-hmm. Yeah, like what?
15: Alicia confessed what she'd done to her sister Wendy, and later to Michael Butler.
0: Oh, so he did go over and talk to them.
15: And now Wendy and Michael are conversing again.
6: And neither of them is married, you know?
0: I didn't know. So, it's kind of a happy ending after all.
6: 20 years in the making, and it all started because a young girl didn't deliver a letter.
15: We never know which moment in our lives could be the one that changes everything.
6: Yeah, that's right. Which is why we need to live every single moment the way God wants us to.

0: The Bible says in the book of Numbers, you may be sure that your sin will find you out. Everything we do at every moment has consequences. Even small decisions can have a huge impact. Alicia's moment of anger changed the lives of at least 3 people, maybe more. That's why we need to stop and think about what we're doing or going to do and ask ourselves if God would be pleased with it. That will keep us out of a lot of trouble. If you like today's episode, I'd love to hear from you. You can write to me at Adventures in Odyssey, Colorado Springs, Colorado 80995, or in Canada, write to Box 9800, Vancouver, BC, V6B4G3, and visit us online at witsend.org. 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Our cast included Andre Stoika, Katie Lee, Will Ryan, and Will Ute. And I'm Chris, hoping you'll join us again next time for more Adventures in Odyssey.
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